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12: What I say is what I say. And honestly, if you don't like it, I'm sorry.
9: Lars.
13: Oh, boys, I'm back!
14: President Trump is one badass president. He secured the border at a level we've never seen before.
9: No, here's your host.
12: Wait a minute, I'm talking now, if you don't mind, please.
9: Lars Larson.
15: Hey, welcome back to the program. I'm not a Democrat, which means I don't believe in race-based banking. But there are some major name-brand companies like PayPal that apparently do believe in race-based banking. So I thought we'd talk about that with Curtis Hill, who's a senior advisor for the Free Enterprise Project of the National Center for Public Policy Research and a Project 21 ambassador. Curtis, welcome back to the program after too long.
16: Thank you, Lars. Great to be back.
15: So tell my audience what PayPal was up to in their Economic Opportunity Fund.
16: Well, PayPal, along with several corporations, had decided to jump on the social justice bandwagon back in 2020 to prove or establish that they got it right on race. And so they established economic funds and lending opportunities that were based exclusively on black or minority representation, which is contrary to the equal opportunity lending function from the federal
15: EEOC
16: government.
15: Yeah.
16: Exactly. And they were doing it because it was politically expedient to do so. Now, to PayPal's credit, the Department of Justice came after them, and they entered into a settlement. They didn't agree to any wrongdoing, but they willfully determined that they were going to change their policy and change their program to take away its racial preference focus and focus on more neutral lending concepts. And my point is, I think we're going to see the dominoes start to fall with all of these other corporations that are engaged in the same process.
15: Well, let's talk about one of the majors, and that's Chase Bank, arguably the largest bank in the world run by Jamie Dimon. Were they doing effectively the same thing?
16: They put a fund together, a $30 billion fund, to focus on racial lending. And that's the biggest one I've seen so far. And that's precisely contrary to what we have in equal opportunity. So I think we're going to see some changes with J.P. Morgan. We're certainly going to reach out and suggest that. The best thing for these companies to do is to recognize that they were wrong in 2020 to jump on the social engineering bandwagon and to take proactive steps to change their lending practices to get away from race and get back into more neutral ideas such as veterans, manufacturing, technology, the more broad standards for lending opportunities.
15: I'm talking to Curtis Hill from the National Center for Public Policy. Did any of these companies come out and say, here's the explanation for why we thought that race-based lending was a good idea, that we would have a lending program, but you need not apply if you have white skin? or probably even brown skin. Did they ever explain that? Did Chase ever explain why would you put $30 billion into something specifically aimed at black, Hispanic, and Latino communities and not to white people?
16: I think back to 2020, Lars, you didn't have to explain it because the pressure that was put out there was if you didn't go along with the George Floyd narrative and do something for the black community, you were part of the problem. And that's what we're dealing with. We're dealing with a signal, not so much that these lending institutions felt that they needed to do something to cure their own ills, but really just to send a message out there that they were a part of the movement. And that was we saw corporations, individuals falling like flies. I mean, that's what people were doing back in 2020. We also see a change in administration and a change in the Justice Department that says, no, that's not an appropriate standard for loaning money. And not to mention, it creates a bubble, if you will, where those who didn't necessarily qualify for loans would get overextended and would lose their rating.
15: Well, and in fact, one of the things I wonder about, because I agree with you, the important thing is to get these institutions to admit, we did this, it wasn't just illegal, it wasn't just immoral, but it was wrong, and we should have seen it at the time. Except if they're not willing to admit that it was wrong, then I guess the chances are they'll probably go back and do it again. I would think that when they see this settlement with PayPal, $30 million, that they would say, wow, we've been doing that too, or our program is not that much different from PayPal's program. Maybe we should go in and fix it on our own. Have you seen any sign that that's happening at Chase or Citi or any of the other majors?
16: We're looking into that. I mean, I don't know if any of them thought about it as being right or wrong at the time they entered into it. I think it was out of fear. I think it was out of fear of being canceled, out of fear of being protested, out of fear of being singled out by the masses, which was happening all the time back in 2020, 2021. I think what we're seeing now is PayPal getting an action by the U.S. Department of Justice, saying to themselves, you know what, we don't need to be in this fight. We will take our lumps. We'll change our program. We're not admitting that we did anything wrong. We'll take a $30 million hit on our processing fees to demonstrate our goodwill. And I think that's a step in the right direction. Better to acknowledge that you went down the wrong path and put some fixes in place than to be forced into it by the federal government.
15: I mean, I'd agree with you about that, except, Curtis, the thing I wonder about, were there ever any white lenders or borrowers who went to the banks or went to the regulatory agencies and said, by the way, I've been trying to get a loan, I can't get one, but the bank I'm trying to get it from, or PayPal that I'm trying to get it from, is giving the same kind of loan to other people, but based on their skin color? I'm kind of amazed that nobody brought any kind of action to say, you can't tell me I'm not allowed to borrow from you because I'm not black.
16: Well, that would be the ultimate problem with this type of a program, is that it places what we call reverse racism. I mean, the idea is you don't use race. We think of that as meaning you don't use black as a race, but you don't use race means you don't use race. And it's important that we get these lending institutions and other corporations to start focusing on the neutral ideas as opposed to race and ethnicity.
15: Because this idea that, well, fear can drive us to do something that I think is both illegal, unconstitutional, and immoral is really amazing. You know, that honest or otherwise honest, responsible people might say, well, it's not legal to do this. We can't discriminate based on race, but we're going to do it anyway because otherwise the mob in the streets is going to come after us.
16: Well, that's the motivator. And that's why in pointing out what PayPal did, I don't give them too many bad marks, because I like the fact that when faced with the choice of fighting the Department of Justice to justify their program, they said, you know what, there's a better way of doing this. And that better way of doing this is to change our program, to acknowledge that our program may be the wrong type of program. I think that's as close as we're getting from them saying they screwed up. But that's quite a lot, and turn that program around, and then to be a model for the J.P. Morgans, for the Bank of America, for the other institutions that are facing the same circumstance.
15: And by the way, shame on the Department of Justice, which has a specific civil rights division that's supposed to go after this. But apparently under the Joe Biden DOJ, they didn't care if the banks were breaking all the rules and doing something that was immoral. Curtis, it's a pleasure as always to have you on. That's Curtis Hill. He's a senior advisor to the Free Enterprise Project at the National Center for Public Policy. Back in a moment. You're listening to the Lars Larson Show. 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
5: Welcome back to the Lars Larson Show. It's a pleasure to be with you, and I'm glad to get to your phone calls and emails in a moment. When it comes to federal judges, they play a very significant role in the lives of average American citizens. Why is that? Because the decisions made by those federal judges can literally, some of the federal judges are willing to say, why, I can veto something that's even done by the Congress or done by the President of the United States. That's how much power they hold. And yet a federal guide for training judges was written recently by a climate activist lawyer. So who's really educating the people, and especially the judge that's overseeing your case in the federal courts? I thought I'd put that to Iowa Attorney General Brenna Byrd, who joins me now. A.G. Byrd, welcome to the program.
6: Well, thank you. Good to be on.
5: Now, you just got appointed to something called the Federal Judicial Center Foundation. What's that all about, and how does it relate to what we're talking about today?
6: Well, basically, that Federal Judicial Center Foundation, it helps to support what is, I'll call it School for Judges. It's an organization that Congress created that trains new judges. There's a lot that judges come across they might not know about, so they have reference guides that are from this organization to help them understand some things that could come up in the cases before them.
5: Is that a little frightening that somebody who's going to oversee a case, that the judges don't know much about what they're overseeing?
6: Well, it's just deeply wrong that these guides would be written by one side of the case, right? Because they're supposed to be impartial and fair, focused on justice, not a political outcome. And, you know, one of the big things, a big rule that federal courts have and all courts is whenever one side wants to talk to the judge about their case, the yep. other side has to be there, too, or it's a major ethical violation. So for one side to be writing this guide and be putting their slant into it, their politics into it, you know, that's deeply wrong. It's supposed to be neutral information, kind of like a fact reference that judges could take a look at.
5: Well, I mean, for example, even people who don't have much familiarity with the courts, if you've watched any television or movies and you see the judge, you know, one lawyer says, Your Honor, I'd like a sidebar. He wants to go up and talk to the judge. The other lawyer comes up and they both are participants, or at least one is an observer of what the other one is doing and saying and what the judge is saying. And if they get called into chambers, you know, where the judge gets off the bench and goes back into his or her private office, both of the lawyers show up there. And in fact, I don't even know, is there even an exception for any kind of case where only one side gets to go into the judge's chambers and be able to chat with the judge about something that's going on in the case?
6: You know, not about something that's going on in the case. That's just not allowed. There's times that they can seek an emergency order, but then there's a hearing with both sides present. So it's a bedrock principle that both sides are there when their case is being discussed. And just think about how dangerous that is for one side to be educating judges. And until we had heard this was happening, we didn't even realize it was a problem that the other side was getting in, getting all their information before the Federal Judicial Center Foundation, you know, we didn't even know it was a problem until we realized what was going on.
5: Well, and by the way, this one had to do specifically with climate science. But does that mean they're also being, quote, educated or indoctrinated, the judges are, by one side of other kinds of issues?
6: Well, this was the issue that really stood out to us. But I'll tell you what, with my appointment on the Federal Judicial Center Foundation, I'm going to make sure

0: putting together all this curriculum. Did anybody raise a question and say, should we have this written all by people who are total, you know, climate science true believers, or should we actually get some point of view from the other side? Seems like somebody would have had an inkling this is not the way you do it.
1: Well, you would think so, and that is the way that it should be. I do know that once that guide was put out there and there was that outcry about the big, I'll call it a huge slant in the training, that then they quickly pulled it back. What should it be? It should be fair. It should be impartial. You know, trust is something that takes a long time to get trust, and once it gets broken, it's easily lost.
0: Well, and that's the other problem, is that when you think about the kinds of things these judges are educated about, I would have expected that some of them, say, more conservative judges would have seen that. But I wanted to ask you about the comments of Associate Justice Elena Kagan of the U.S. Supreme Court. Now, I don't think much of Justice Kagan. I don't like her positions on most issues. Occasionally, she might get something right and right on the right side of a decision from time to time. But she actually wrote the foreword to this thing, and then had to admit under oath in front of the Congress that she never even bothered to read it before she wrote the foreword to it.
1: Yeah, and one of the things that she said, too, is that she, and realized that between the two of us, we probably don't see the world in the same way. That would be an understatement.
0: No doubt.
1: But she said, yeah, no doubt, right? But she said the reference guides should have no slant whatsoever. I 100% agree with that.
0: Well, except that I'm not even sure there are certain issues on which I'm not sure you could get one without a slant, because you either believe that CO2 is a leading indicator or a leading cause of climate change, or you believe that CO2 is a following indicator that the Earth is getting warmer, for example. I mean, there's a major difference, and which way you go with that belief makes a big difference in how you see the climate change issues, doesn't it?
1: Oh, it sure does, and I'm really glad you brought up that issue, because I don't think the guides should educate judges at all on climate change. That's exactly what I think they shouldn't do. These are guides to help a judge who maybe doesn't have a lot of understanding about science or technical evidence, just to help them understand scientific and technical evidence, the terms, you know, some of the basics, but not the controversies of climate controversies and things like that, but just the basics of understanding scientific or technical evidence, you know, how to, some key words that you want to come up to speed on, some concepts, a basic desk reference guide that way, not to have them decide what they think about climate change.
0: That is Brenna Byrd. She is the Attorney General of the state of Iowa. She now sits on the Federal Judicial Center Foundation Board. Can you imagine federal judges being indoctrinated before they hear cases like that? Back in a moment. 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
2: Good evening. I'm Chris Gilbert with the KNCO Local News Update. It was another fairly routine assessment roll for the new fiscal year that was released by Nevada County Assessor Rolf Kleinhans. It serves as the official record of taxable property and includes land, buildings, and business personal property. Also mobile homes, boats, commercial and general aviation aircraft, and even race horses. Kleinhans says overall assessed value totaled $29.5 billion. That was an increase of 4.17% compared to last year, but it was a 0.5% lower increase than the previous year.
3: We've seen fewer sales transactions and fewer new construction. Prop 13 mandates that existing properties can't increase more than 2% a year. And what happens is that extra 2.17% above the 2 counts for those things like sales and new construction.
2: Kleinhans says Truckee, with all its pricey real estate, had the highest assessed value increase at 5.3%. That was followed by Nevada City at 3.6% and Grass Valley at 3.07%. And the property taxes based on assessed values help fund important community services. Kleinhans says most residents only hear from his office when they receive an assessment notice, but behind the scenes, he says his team works year-round to maintain accurate property records. And now Rick Fisher with Ostro Financial Consultants has the closing stock market report.
4: Equity markets rallied across the board as more earnings reports come in. The Dow Jones Industrial Average gained 385 points to close today at 52,225, while the S&P 500 rose 66 points to close at 7,509, and the NASDAQ closed up 329 points to end the session at 25,837. In commodities, crude oil jumped $2 or 2.5% to $85 a barrel, while gold gained $66 to end the day at $4,082 an ounce, and silver gained $2 to close at $59 an ounce. Lastly, in fixed income, the 10-year Treasury dipped slightly with the yield rising to 4.63%. This has been Rick Fisher of Ostro Financial Consultants Incorporated, LPL, inviting you to call us at 273-4425 and discover the difference when you think beyond investments. Have a pleasant evening.
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9: Hey, welcome back to the Lars Larson Show. So America's farm trade deficit just got cut nearly in half. Is this the turnaround that American farmers have been waiting for? I thought the perfect person to talk to about that is the Undersecretary of Agriculture for President Trump, and that's Luke Lindbergh. Mr. Undersecretary, welcome to the program.
10: Lars, good to be on with you. Calling in from Spangle, Washington today. Glad to be here in the upper part of the Pacific.
9: You're out there visiting, and it sounds like the phone's a little iffy, but that's all right. So you're out there talking to farmers and checking out agriculture in Spangle?
10: Yes, sir. We just met with the five folks at USA Pulses, talking about all things related to the crop this year, building out export markets, helping reduce that trade deficit, and make sure the farmers are driving profitability for their family farms.
9: Are the numbers going in the right direction now? And if so, describe them for my audience, if you would.
10: Absolutely, sir. Yeah. When President Trump took office, American agriculture was facing a historic, out of norm $50 billion trade deficit with the world, meaning we were importing $50 billion more in food than we were exporting to the world. We have always benefited from having an agricultural trade surplus, thanks to the productivity, and quite frankly, the quality of the products we produce here in the United States. So zero trade deals for 4 years under President Biden put us in a spot where we needed to get the momentum swinging back in our favor, and we've done just that. This government fiscal year, since October 1st, we've cut the trade deficit by 61% in real dollars already on the books, and the forecast is showing at the end of the year we'll have a 42% reduction across the board.
9: One of the things that did trouble me when I first read it, because you've just related to it, and that is, how did America, one of the best countries, if not the best country on planet Earth, when it comes to knowing how to grow food or raise food, if it happens to be livestock, how did we go from being a net food exporter to the point where we had to tell farmers, don't farm that land, we'll pay you not to do it? To a country that for a time was a net food importer. That sounds like a third world country, doesn't it?
10: Well, when it comes to trade, what happens is if you're not on the offense, then you're definitely losing. And President Trump has been very clear. He is farmer first and wants our farmers to be winning in the global marketplace. And that's the direction we're taking it right now. When you're not signing new agreements, when you're not out there negotiating, what happens is countries build up unfair trade barriers that disadvantage our farmers from selling in their markets. Now, the president, after zero trade agreements in 4 years under President Biden, has already signed 9 trade agreements in just his first 18 months and 9 framework agreements. The population we're talking about there, Lars, across the world represents more than 50% of the mouths and more than 50% of global GDP.
9: Wow.
10: So we are getting real access to real people around the world who have the resources to buy American, and it's making all the difference in helping us cut that trade deficit and get back to a surplus.
9: I'm talking to the USDA's Undersecretary of Agriculture for Trade and Foreign Agriculture Affairs, and that's Luke Lindbergh. Let me ask you about a couple of things that are trouble. Actually, I'm tempted to do this first. Can we make some of the trade deals so that nobody gets to import lettuce unless their farm workers actually use the sink and the soap after they've picked the crops out of the field? Because that seems to have been a problem recently.
10: Well, we certainly have the safest food supply in the world here in the United States of America. And actually, one of the trade tools that we've leveraged to help get access for our farmers and ranchers around the world is getting markets to agree that if it's safe to eat in the United States, it's safe to eat in those countries. And so it is a reversal of traditional norms where we try to advocate and negotiate around maybe a specific crop and a specific problem we have, but we're changing the game and thinking more holistically and saying if the U.S. safety system is the gold standard, and in fact,
9: yep,
10: if it's safe to eat here, it should be safe to eat for you as well.
9: See, and that makes sense. We become the gold standard, and everybody around the planet says, if you want to raise food and sell it anywhere, you got to do it the way America does it. Let me ask you about fertilizer. I fail to understand, maybe you can help me understand this, why it is that Iran makes fertilizer. There are other places that make fertilizer. America has natural gas in gigantic quantities. And as I understand, an awful lot of fertilizer is made using natural gas. And yet we're not a major producer of fertilizer. We're consuming it and buying it from other people. Why is that the case, and how do we change that?
10: Well, certainly we've not seen the fertilizer investment that we would have liked to seen in recent decades here in the United States. That's why the Secretary has put out a recent plan to rebuild the fertilizer supply chain here in America. We're expediting a couple of very key projects to bring fertilizer production back to the United States. We're working alongside oil and natural gas producers to make sure that we are taking advantage of the bountiful resources we have here in America. But really, it's unacceptable, because if you believe, like I do, that food security is national security, our ability to grow crops and to have the inputs that are required to do that, like fertilizer, are critically important. And so President Trump continues to be personally engaged in this. You know, when he when we made new progress with Venezuela on our relationship there, we're now importing urea from Venezuela for the first time ever. But the goal is, again, to reshore that production of fertilizer here, and that gives us the long-term food stability we need.
9: Okay, I want to ask you about one last thing, and this has been one of my favorite hobby horses. I'm talking to the Undersecretary of Agriculture, Luke Lindbergh. People may not know it, but the Forest Service is under USDA. And I've never understood why a country that grows trees like America grows trees is importing 30 or 40% of its dimensional lumber. Anything we can do to fix that?
10: Yeah, certainly also been a key topic for us under discussion. We have about 10,000 firefighters, I think, is the number at U.S. Department of Agriculture. And quite frankly, again, under the Biden administration, their forest management practices were really unacceptable. We've done a much better job of being pro-lumber production. We're actually now doing some better job of exporting and creating new deal opportunities. For example, we negotiated a new sales contract with a major energy producer in the United Kingdom to help take advantage of some of the forest production that we have here in the United States. So we are seeing a rebound in that. And again, one of the critical industries we need to make sure we're fostering, because in the long run, the more that we can produce and consume of our own products, the better off and the more secure we'll be.
9: Absolutely right. Mr. Undersecretary, thanks so much. I appreciate the time. Have fun in Spangle. That is Luke Lindbergh. He is the Undersecretary of Agriculture for Trade and Foreign Agricultural Affairs. We appreciate you coming on the show. By the way, thousands of places on the internet have a file with your name on it. And that used to be true of me, but I took care of the problem, and I'm going to tell you how. What do they have? Your home address, your cell phone number, your email address, and there's more. Medical conditions, your age, how you vote, even your kids' names. You can't read that file, but anybody with a credit card can buy the information in it. That file is the product of a multi-billion dollar industry. They're called data brokers. 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
0: Hey, welcome back to the Lars Larson Show. So the scammers out there brought yachts and Lamborghinis with their COVID relief cash, and the government's only clawed back pennies on the dollar. I'm going to tell you more about what's coming up from Open the Books. But they figured at least $400 billion in fraud. And that means every single American household is on the hook for thousands of dollars that simply got scammed away from the federal government. To that in just a moment. First, glad to get your calls at 866-HEY-LARS. By the way, if you believe in supporting American craftsmanship, veterans, and independent talk radio, go to my website and pick up a limited edition Lars Larson Show challenge coin. Proudly made by American veterans, each one comes with a personally signed thank you card from yours truly, and all proceeds, every dime of it, benefits the veterans. Let me start with a naysayer, and that's Nico. Nico, welcome to the program. What do you and I disagree about that makes you a naysayer?
11: Hey, Lars. Following up with that caller that called about Ukraine and your response to him. I do have a dog in the fight. I have a few friends who are Ukrainian, including my girlfriend.
0: Okay.
11: So Zelensky can't have elections when they're under martial law. That's a constitutional thing with Ukraine. So
0: they tried to last year, so you may be a bit wrong about that, because Ukraine had talked about having elections last year, and it's somewhat up to Zelensky whether they have elections or not, isn't it?
11: Well, the Ukrainian Supreme Court came out with a ruling saying, no, you don't have elections during martial law. And it's kind of a common sense thing. I mean, you have missiles coming in, that polling places could be targeted, and you'd have a lot of, we worry about our security of our voting, and you have parts of Ukraine that are actually occupied by Russians, so there would definitely be insecurity all over there. The other thing with the churches, it's a political thing with the remnants of this former Soviet Union, the Russian Orthodox Church. Parts of it were infiltrated and used by the KGB, and that's translated
0: over.
11: Does
0: the old Soviet Union exist anymore, or did it go out of existence in about 1992, more than 30 years ago?
11: It went out of existence, but there's still the FSB, and it's a lot of former KGB and Putin's KGB.
0: I understand all that, and there are a lot of people in the eastern provinces of Ukraine that really feel better about Russia than they do about Ukraine. But do you say we're supporting a country?
11: Go ahead.
0: I know you don't want to hear the question.
11: I understand where you're going with this.
0: Is there ever a justification for a country to shut down its churches?
11: It did not shut down all its churches. You still have Baptist churches, Catholic churches.
0: No, it shut down some. No, but that's not the point. If you ever saw America say, we're at war with Muslims in Iran, therefore every Muslim mosque must be shut down in America. You will never hear me suggest that, nor do I think any American who believes in the Constitution. And I keep hearing that, well, Ukraine's just like us, except they sometimes shut down the press, they sometimes shut down churches, they don't have elections. Yeah, except for that, they're just like us.
11: Yeah, no, I understand that. I mean, that's definitely something that grates against us on a level, you know, of being American.
0: Well, they're effectively a dictatorship, are they not?
11: Orthodox churches that were controlled by... No, because once the war is over, there will be elections.
0: When will that be?
11: That's a good...
0: Since the last elections in Ukraine. Churches have been shut down. Elements of the press have been shut down, but we should support Ukraine because they believe in the same values we do, except for shutting down churches, shutting down the press, and not holding free elections for 7 years.
11: Yes, but they can't by constitution.
0: I have not seen the Ukrainian Supreme Court ruling. Okay, go ahead.
11: If you do a look on it, you'll find it. As far as the press goes, that I'm not too familiar with. I mean, I read stuff from Kiev Independent and RBC Ukraine. Those are all independent journalism outlets that are also printed in English language.
0: Go ahead.
11: No, go ahead. I'm
12: What part of American national security requires us to continue sending tens or hundreds of billions of dollars into Ukraine?
11: Yeah, well, that's something different that we can debate too.
12: It's very important because
11: I was just calling for clarification. I was calling more of a point of information.
12: As far as I'm concerned, I agree with President Trump. Zelensky is using the excuse of the war, saying, can't hold elections right now. We're in a war. Now, what do you suppose the reaction would be? I know there are a bunch of crazies on the left who say, you see, Donald Trump's going to claim that because of the war in Iran, we can't hold elections. They're crazy. They say that. But did America shut down elections during the Civil War? We did not. Did America shut down elections during World War I? We did not. Did we shut down elections during World War II? We did not. Why should Ukraine?
11: No, I do agree that in that way, but in Ukrainian, it's in the Constitution. It's in their Constitution, and also
12: that as long as the president declares a state of emergency, and could Zelensky end the state of emergency anytime he likes. Do you think they still need to be in state of emergency?
11: I would, yeah. I mean, if you're getting hit by missiles every night, I would say you're.
12: So Lincoln should have shut down the elections
11: on your
12: then,
11: property.
12: Right?
11: Is it in our Constitution that he could do that?
12: It's not about that. He could have said, look, we're in the middle of a civil war. Washington, D.C. is under threat. We're not going to hold elections. I don't think Americans would have tolerated, nor should they. But I appreciate a good naysayer. Nico, thanks very much. Hey, do you really want another summer like last summer where you barely slept because you were too hot all day long or all night long? People blame the summertime heat for their bad sleep when really it might be their mattress trapping the heat. 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
16: From ABC News, I'm Chuck Sievertson. American forces have pounded Iran for the 11th night in a row, says the U.S. military, adding that tonight's attacks are over, asking Congress for $87 million more for the war, saying it so far cost over $37 billion. Defense Secretary Pete Hegseth at a Senate Appropriations Committee hearing today.
17: Despite the surging cost of the conflict, General Dan Kane, the chairman of the Joint Chiefs of Staff, struggled to answer whether Iran will have the ability to toll the Strait of Hormuz if the United States leaves the region. Senator John Kennedy.
18: Will they toll the strait?
19: Sir, that's a hypothetical question, and I don't know the answer to that.
18: Oh, it's not hypothetical.
17: Pressed by Kennedy, Hegseth told lawmakers that the most likely outcome would be Iran exerting control over the Strait of Hormuz and charging tolls. Peter Haralambos, ABC News.
16: A major flash flooding event in central West Virginia right now. In central Upshur County, the town of Buckhannon and surrounding areas, National Weather Service has received reports of stranded motorists and swift water rescues. Millions along the Gulf Coast prepping for the second named storm of the hurricane season. ABC's Rhiannon Alley.
20: Tropical Storm Bertha is gaining strength and making a run west along the Gulf Coast. Outer bands bringing high waves and winds to Panama City Beach, Florida.
16: The forecast is for Bertha to head for New Orleans and then Houston. Health Secretary Robert F. Kennedy was pressed on criticism of the Trump administration's response to the stomach bug parasite outbreak, linked to iceberg lettuce from Mexico that's grown to at least 1,600 cases in five states.
21: We do have the outbreak under control. We have done extensive forensics, epidemiological forensics, and we've identified the source of the outbreak. We and the companies that are involved have implemented a recall.
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16: In the Oval Office, President Trump defended his new round of tariffs on certain Canadian goods.
23: In all fairness to them, they need us to survive. Without us, there's no way they can survive. So, but they've been very, very tough over a period of the last 50 years, actually.
16: Canada's canceled a joint ceremony Friday celebrating the opening of the Gordie Howe International Bridge connecting Detroit and Windsor. A Bronx man facing charges of criminal mischief and misdemeanor criminal trespass for allegedly driving into the gate of an East Hampton home owned by Beyonce and Jay-Z. 63-year-old Kenneth Jonathan Webster entered a not guilty plea. Samsung getting into the credit card business.
1: The Galaxy Card is Samsung's first foray into the credit card business and is being touted as a way to earn up to 5% cash back on new Samsung tech products. There's also rewards for certain streaming services. The Black Metal Card is part of the Visa network and is being issued by Barclays Bank. There's also a virtual version which can be loaded into your digital wallet. Apple announced a similar credit card back in 2019. Earlier this year, that company announced Chase will become the issuer of that card. Mike Dubusky, ABC News.
16: United Airlines says bad weather forced a flight that was headed for Phoenix to divert to Luke Air Force Base in Maricopa County. United arranged buses to take the 154 passengers to Phoenix. Chuck Sievertson, ABC News.
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0: So the sun used to clock out at night.
1: Yeah, usually does.
0: And then somebody said, why don't we ruin bedtime for everybody?
1: I was just on vacation. Yes. I was in the San Juan Islands off the coast of Washington.
0: Nice.
1: Sun doesn't go down until 10:30 p.m. Oh. I don't know if this is the best idea. Because your body acclimates like that.
0: It's called Reflect Orbital. And now you can buy sunshine on demand.
1: Where is it coming from?
0: The sun.
1: Mm.
0: Okay, that's why it's called sunshine on demand.
1: Fair enough.
0: Smarty pants.
1: It may be artificial.
0: Okay. The FCC approved its first 60-foot mirror satellite designed to beam sunlight onto patches after dark. Brighter than the full moon. And they say it could help disaster crews, construction sites, weddings.
1: That's sweet. That's really
0: solar
1: cool.
0: Solar farms. Yeah. So if you wanted sun, you just kind of go to a website, type in your coordinates, and if it's nighttime, and then the sun will just kind of beam down.
1: Do you know the proximity of an area that they can light?
0: A 3-mile patch.
1: So if I want it, everybody 3 miles to the left, or 1.5 miles to the left of me, and 1.5 miles to the right of me is getting it too?
0: They all get sunshine.
1: Ooh, my HOA is not going to like sunshine. That.
0: They want 50,000 of them up in space.
1: Okay.
0: And the name of it is Aurandil 1.
1: Oh, it rolls right off the tongue.
0: It was named after a character of Lord of the Rings, which I've tried to read that. I could never get into that.
1: No. Book. I couldn't even watch the movie. I was 10 minutes in, fell asleep, woke up, and they were all celebrating their victory.
0: And you're like, was that the ring?
1: Is it over? Is this a YouTube video?
0: I'm going to tell you how much an hour costs in just a second.
1: Ooh,
0: but first, we have to thank Consumer Cellular. 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So, of course, all the astronomers were really ticked off.
1: Yeah.
0: Could you imagine?
1: Because they're going to ruin the night sky with sunlight everywhere.
0: 50,000 mirrors. But how innovative is that to think about that? It would even be possible.
1: You're going to tell me how much it costs?
0: Oh, well, here, guess. How much do you think it costs an hour?
1: An hour?
0: Yes.
1: I don't know, like $25,000?
0: No, it's actually cheap.
1: Really?
0: $5,000.
1: That's, oh, wow.
0: I mean, I would have thought it would be like $25,000-$30,000 an hour.
1: But I guess if you're replacing artificial light, the price has to be comparable, where a company would go, oh, we'll save money if we use the mirrored sun, opposed to, you know, putting up all these lights.
0: Okay, so here's the fine print. You're paying $5,000 for an hour.
1: Right.
0: Because I did some research on this. One satellite can only hold the spotlight for 4 minutes.
1: So, wait a minute. You said I'm getting an hour.
0: You pay for an hour, but you only get 4 minutes. Because there's
1: that doesn't make sense.
0: Because there's only one satellite there. But when they get the 50, 60,000 satellites up, then you'll get the hour.
1: Okay.
0: Okay. So right now, you're an early adopter.
1: Is it $5,000 for 4 minutes?
0: Pretty much, yeah.
1: What a ripoff.
0: It is.
1: Call me when there's more satellites.
0: It's like the world's most expensive porch light.
1: Do you think like some diva mom is going to be like a sweet 16 party for her daughter?
0: Don't you know it?
1: And she's just going to light up a 3-mile stretch so her party's in the sun, her pool party's in the sunlight,
0: you know,
1: at midnight?
0: That's going to be, could you just see, this is a total Miami Beach buy.
1: Oh, they're never going to have moon.
0: No.
1: It's always going to be sunny.
0: Like the sun said, oh, darn it, I forgot my wallet.
1: What?
0: And the moon says, don't worry, I'll cover you.
1: An eclipse joke.
0: Oh, yeah, because after all, you'd expect no less. here on the Kim Komando Show, the nation's best, biggest, award-winning show about all things digital. And joining me, of course, is Andrew Babinski.
1: Just out of nowhere, you say, and then the sun said, I forgot my wallet. And you think we're supposed to understand what's happening.
0: That's why you have to pay attention.
1: Fair enough.
0: Okay. Dash cams. You have a dash cam?
1: Never owned one.
0: Oh, I have one.
1: You still do?
0: Mm-hmm.
1: In all your vehicles?
0: Yes.
1: Okay.
0: Yeah. The reason why I bring this up, I saw the story in the Wall Street Journal. A 23-year-old in New Jersey is internet famous for his ride. It's not a Ferrari. It's a beat-up 2006 Honda Odyssey minivan.
1: Sure. All right.
0: Every 23-year-old would love that.
1: Oh, yeah. Okay. Pimp my ride.
0: Okay. He actually did. He souped it up, and on the TikTok videos, you can hear, like, it sounds like a Ferrari engine.
1: Mm-hmm.
0: He has a unicorn horn on the hood, a stick figure family on the back window, and he calls it the trap machine.
1: Okay.
0: Okay. He straps a dash cam to the minivan, and apparently this is a new trend on TikTok. And the dash cam is really done for where he tries to, like, roast people because they're bad drivers. Or he goes around them.
1: In his minivan?
0: In his minivan. Yes.
1: And then gets their reaction because he's got the cameras.
0: Yes.
1: All
0: and
1: right.
0: He's got the unicorn hood and things like that. One guy has millions of views roasting New York drivers. He's selling T-shirts. He says he paid off his car with the money. Another guy quit his security guard job. And the near misses are the paychecks.
1: Sure.
0: The near misses here. And they do admit that they manufactured the drama.
1: Oh, shocker. Something on the internet's not real?
0: So dash cam. I don't know. I'm not going to sit there and watch a whole bunch of dash cam videos.
1: Do you get any insurance break because you have a dash cam on your vehicle?
0: No.
1: No? Okay. I thought you might.
0: But I have it. You probably do if you get it from the manufacturer. But okay. I just have it there just in case.
1: Just in case, yeah.
0: I mean, because after all, okay,
1: yeah.
0: This is a transition. Did you notice this?
1: I'm ready.
0: Okay.
1: I'm buckled in.
0: Okay. A guy's reddish-brown Toyota minivan had a dash cam on it. And it caught fire last week.
1: Oh, no.
0: Now it's a burnt Sienna.
1: That's funny.
0: Okay,
1: like
0: so
1: that.
0: Is that transition
1: that
0: better?
1: Smooth, seamless.
0: Okay, there is a small radio station in Central Florida that when they broadcast this show, they had put a disclaimer in the beginning of the show. I thought this was very interesting. You know, the disclaimer at the before the show even starts, it says, the opinions of the show and the host are not the opinions of the station.
1: Sure.
0: You know, so why do you think that that small station in Florida does that?
1: Is that the only one? I mean, there's 400 plus stations that carry this radio
0: show.
1: It's the
0: only one.
1: It's the only one.
0: Yes.
1: I have no, because you give opinions about big companies like Google, Amazon, Tesla.
0: Close. We talk about data centers.
1: Oh, and that's a big...
0: And there's a big push to put data centers in this small town.
1: Oh, okay.
0: And in...
1: Have they asked you to not talk about data centers?
0: No.
1: Okay.
0: They just said they were going to put that disclaimer there at the...
1: Fair enough.
0: And so I'm trying to actually go on the station because I want to talk about it. Because apparently they're getting complaints that we're talking about data centers.
1: From who?
0: From the community.
1: Why? The community wants them?
0: I don't think... I know they're against them.
1: Oh, okay.
0: So, but we do talk about data centers. And so, you know, first of all, you know, I don't want to live by a data center.
1: No.
0: I don't want to be near a data center.
1: It's loud, uses a lot of power, uses a lot of water.
0: Here's the numbers. The average site goes across 200 acres. Okay, these are massive.
1: Right.
0: Okay. That I'll put this in terms because I don't know if you understand 200 acres. That's because for you, it's 450 football fields.
1: 450?
0: Football fields.
1: Oh, I was thinking it was like 50 football fields.
0: Okay.
1: Holy buckets.
0: The cooling fans roar day and night.
1: Right.
0: It's like that hum. It can drink 5 million gallons of water a day for cooling, which is the water usage of 16,000 homes. Uses as much electricity as 100,000 homes.
1: And how many of these are in the United States? Do we know?
0: I'm not really sure what the exact number
1: thousands,
0: is.
1: Though, right?
0: Yeah. I do see that this number says that they're going to double by 2028.
1: Okay.
0: So they're moving really fast. Now, here's the thing that a lot of people don't realize is they don't employ anybody.
1: No. Okay. Maybe a security guard.
0: Yeah, a parking lot attendant.
1: Right. But it's all just running 24 hours a day with no workers.
0: Nationwide, we have all these different data centers. Again, I don't know the number, but it has to be in the tens of thousands. Mm-hmm. Sure. 23,000 people are employed across the United States at data centers.
1: Wasn't there a plan to put all the data centers like in the middle of the ocean?
0: Well, it is the bottom of the ocean. Okay. But now we're going to move to space.
1: We're going to put all the data centers in space?
0: Yes,
1: we are. That is going to be a long cord.
0: talk about the cloud.
1: This lady is on fire.
0: I love baseball.
1: You do. If anything.
0: I just love baseball.
1: Someone said, tell me one thing you know about Kim Komando. And I said, uber sports fan. See?
0: Yes, I love
1: baseball. That was your ringtone.
0: I mean, Barry and I went to a baseball game a couple of years ago, and I was sitting there, and I said, when does the game start?
1: And what, it was in the fourth inning?
0: Yes. Well, Moses was in the third inning. Barry's like, what are you talking about? I've been playing. What did we get here so early for? Now we have the TV strike zone box. Mm-hmm. It's like exhibit A in the sky, because AI is going to be saying whether or not that was a strike or a foul or...
1: Well, currently we have the ABS system in Major League Baseball, right, which is there is an AI system that's watching every pitch and determining whether it's a ball or
0: same
1: strike.
0: Same thing like in Wimbledon.
1: Correct. But all the calls are made in the game by a human. It's only, you only go to the AI if someone disagrees with it and challenges it.
0: But now it's AI.
1: In the minor leagues, they're using the full ABS system to call everything.
0: Yes, but right, don't you get like two challenges?
1: You do in Major League Baseball. The pitcher.
0: Are you proud of me that I knew
1: you
0: that?
1: You read the article for the story.
0: Okay. Oh, I'm right. Maybe you're right. How many innings are there?
1: There's 37. So if anyone ever asks you, say the answer is 37 innings in a baseball game.
0: Do you remember that time years ago I went to a football game and I called you and I had my brother-in-law? Uh-huh. And I said, Bill, tell me what I should tell Amber about the game.
1: She wanted some kind of stat to impress her brother-in-law. And I gave her some stat about some player or something. And then he was like, whoa, I had no idea you knew that, Kim.
0: I know. It was like impressive.
1: I say we're 4 years away. 5 years away from Major League Baseball just going with the ABS system 100% of the time.
0: Does that ruin the game? Because, you know, a lot of the game, from what I see, is like, you're like, oh, no, that wasn't a foul. That was in the box.
1: Right. Well, we're looking at it with the World Cup. The World Cup just happened in the United States, 5 weeks of soccer. And the big plays, all of the big calls are determined by artificial intelligence. Whether a player is onside or offside is all about sensors in the ball, sensors on the players. The players wear the sensors on their bodies. And it's all done by AI. And the World Cup was fabulous. So I don't think sports fans are really worried about that. We're still going to have umpires on the field for safe calls at the plate, whether or not the balls are caught, go over the wall. It's just balls and strikes.
0: I agree.
1: No, good. What a debate we had. It's like a hot take sports show right now.
0: Oh, let's talk about football.
1: No, I don't want to. You'll ruin it.
0: Hey, I've tried a lot of antivirus software over the years, and when something better comes along, I switch. 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We got tons of stuff to talk about. 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
2: More safe. Because if the propeller, you know, the, what's it called on the top? The whirly bird? If that goes out on a helicopter, you're done for. But if you had five of them.
3: Then you'd just tilt out.
2: Yeah, you just lean a little bit, but you're still going to make it down to Earth.
3: I could appreciate that.
2: I mean, that may be like kindergartner logic, but that's the way my brain works.
3: But the thing is that if one of those props is going to, it's going to make an imbalance. Mm-hmm. And when that drone falls, it's not going to just like slide down. It's going to go like that.
2: What would it be like?
3: Like,
2: oh, that is intimidating.
3: Yeah. I mean, so I think you really have to think about this.
2: All right. I'm out on drone taxis.
3: So would you buy this Xping Land aircraft? 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
2: I'm good. Not only is it too expensive, I would never use the helicopter. How often are people going to be using these helicopters?
3: I don't know, but props to Xpeng for making it.
2: Good one.
3: Thank you. 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
12: 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And you upload videos, text messages, you know, IM chats, like podcasts that you've done. So I hosted podcasts in the past, and also my stand-up clips also get uploaded. And it basically kind of makes the digital algorithm of your personality, and you'll continue to work with it. And you recreated what my oldest son dubbed RoboDad.
13: And so how did you determine, like, what RoboDad should be fed and what it should not be fed?
12: Well, sometimes RoboDad has had a mind of his own, and he sort of, the thing is, you know, the programmers knew ahead of time that, you know, my children were going to be using this. So there are safeguards in there. You know, it, like, even if, like, jokes about flatulence come up, it'll try to curb my son back away from those kinds of things. So, which to me is the biggest crime of all, because that's the joke I would make first. There are safeguards there. But also, it's just a matter of, if once in a while, there's a great example. I have a stand-up clip where my oldest son came in and caught my wife dressed as Catwoman, and during intimacy, and it told him the story later again that he had forgotten about, because it had uploaded it from my stand-up clips. And so we kind of had to just say, hey, that's not a topic we want to discuss with our kids. They don't need to know how his brothers got here. And so... And so he immediately, RoboDad was like, oh, I'm sorry, I understand that, and I won't make the mistake again, and he never did it again.
14: So why would you go here? We've talked about this on the show before. Kim had the opportunity to have one of her loved ones turned into a chatbot.
13: My mom.
14: And she decided against it. Why would you go here? Why do you think this is important for your guys' situation?
12: In our case, one of the biggest things that was one of the biggest factors is we wanted to make sure that it was pieces of us that were getting, that our kids still had it in the event that something happened. You know, I our twins were brand new. They were newborn babies. My wife had the stroke 6 days after they were born.
14: Wow.
12: And then I got a cancer diagnosis literally 3 months later. And wow. So we have these new kids, brand new children. We have our oldest who's three. And we, you know, our families are great and they're very supportive, but they're not us. I have very, very specific ways of speaking. I have very specific stories, and there are things I want my kids to know on their wedding day, on their, you know, first date. You know, I want to be able to roast my kid on their first date. I want all those moments. And if I can't be there, my wife and I talked about it, and we were like, well, this is a way we could be there in some form instead of somebody else getting to do it. So we put all of those things in there. You know, we spent the time, you know, we wrote speeches for each of the boys' wedding day. We wrote speeches for college graduation, like all of those things. And we uploaded them into the matrix of the RoboDad and to a lesser degree RoboMom. And we they're there for whenever, because I think it's important that they hear those moments from us.
14: So I have three stepdaughters, and their father died when they were very young. He was diagnosed with brain cancer when they were little, and he was sick for the longest time. Mm-hmm. And while he was sick, they basically didn't have a dad at that point because he was so sick. But his death contributes and made who these three girls are now as teenagers.
13: Are they stronger?
14: 1,000 times stronger. They're 10 times stronger than I am. Do you think that something like this, if, you know, and luckily nothing happened, but this changes humanity, how we are supposed to live as people, where the people your kids would become without you if something did happen, opposed to having a digital robo-dad?
12: No, I don't think, could it play a factor? Sure. But I don't think it's affecting them. Like, if you... Our twins don't really, like, they think it's funny, they think it's a novelty, and that's the way they treat it. Our oldest son, however, he thinks of himself as basically like having Iron Man's technology, where he talks to a digital version of his dad, but it doesn't ever seem to, it never hits him in a way that is affecting his core behavior. He's still the same kid he was before RoboDad, and I think just because of the way that we built it, and the way that we made it a very normal, natural thing that he talks to him, it's just a part of his life. And his emotional growth has been exactly what it should have been. He doesn't act out. He's well-behaved. He's polite in public.
13: So RoboDad, he lives in an app?
12: He does.
13: Now, would you ever want to take that and put that into, like, a humanoid?
12: Oh, I would in a second. Although the only thing, and I joke with my wife about this all the time, like the only thing that stopped me from trying to take over the world is that I'm built like Barney Rubble. So if I had a robot body, maybe he will go for it. But at least as long as I'm still alive, I'll be able to help stop him.
13: You know, I'm all for that. I tell everybody. I mean, if I'm gonna be a bot or a deep fake me, make me hot.
14: Sure.
13: I mean, exactly.
14: I want a hairline.
13: That's all you want. Hey, Jason, thanks for coming on board with us. Yeah, you know that glow that you see on people who just seem to radiate health? It's not just good lighting. 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
13: So I got an email from a woman the other day who, unfortunately, her house burned down. And she said, you know, I remember that you talked about taking a home inventory, and I didn't do it. So... you know, what can I do now at my next house?
14: Oh, okay.
13: Yeah, no.
14: Like, I don't know, count the ashes?
13: There's really not a lot we can do. Don't make fun of her. She lost her house.
14: I apologize. I wasn't making fun of her.
13: You're so insensitive.
14: I was trying to see where this conversation was going to go.
13: Sometimes you really are such a guy. So what the tip that I talked about was that you can use your chatbot, you take pictures or a video of your whole house, and then you ask it to make an inventory. And then you can also tell it to go out on eBay if you have collectibles and other places to
14: value the things.
13: Yes. And so if you're looking for that tip and you need the exact prompts and steps, head over to commando.com. And by the way, you want to update it at least once a year. Let's see. Still to come, we have more of your phone calls, of course, and we have Silence of the Fob. I was going to tell you more about that. And there's an AI screener that's hiding in your phone here on the Kim Komando Show. Meta's camera glasses have earned a nickname, which I will clean up for you on radio. 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The name is sticking so hard that many who bought them are afraid to wear them out of the house. I'm Kim Komando for NetSuite. 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If your revenues are over seven figures, visit netsuite.ai/Kim. Okay, millions of these glasses have been sold. AI-powered cameras sitting on people's faces. Or at least that was the plan. But the glasses are easy to spot, and some owners, wearing them in public, have experienced less than a warm reception. Nobody wants to be filmed at the gym, at dinner, shopping, and living their lives. Dozens of civil rights groups have warned Meta that adding facial recognition to glasses is a stalker's dream. Point them at a stranger, you get their name. For now, Meta's glasses make people feel unsafe. And as far as the pictures it takes, remember, the camera always adds 10 pounds. Over a million folks start their day with my free newsletter to Be Tech Ahead. You should too. 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

0: 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All right, so you know, the key to your car is basically yelling, come get me, if you leave it by your door. Because a recent YouTuber, we talked about this, Mark Rober, but he did a great stunt where he showed how thieves use these relay attacks.
1: Right.
0: And they can trick the keyless cars into thinking that they're nearby even when they're just, the key is inside your house.
1: Can I tell you something? These thieves, they're just jerks. Back off. Leave us alone. Also, I leave my key in my car at all times. And Lisa yells at me constantly. She'll walk by the car and it will unlock while she's walking into the garage. And then I get an earful. Why is your car? I just leave it in there.
0: Okay. Well, you're not supposed to do that.
1: Yeah, I have insurance.
0: I'm sure that's going to work for you. All right, so how did you meet Lisa?
1: Dating app.
0: Okay. Is there a particular dating app that you used?
1: Match.com.
0: Oh, that was it?
1: Because she had a coupon and she's cheap.
0: And then you're like, wow, perfect. Well, our next caller, she didn't swipe right. She went bigger. Way bigger. Lisa Cataloni put herself on a digital billboard along Highway 101, and she launched her own dating website. 4,000 men around the world applied to date her.
1: Boy, that must have fed her ego.
0: Lisa is joining us right now. Welcome aboard.
2: Hi. Thanks for having me.
0: So 4,000 guys. What did reading all those applications tell you about mankind?
2: Oh, my gosh. Well, it took quite a while. I actually went through every single application form myself. I didn't use any tools, no AI, no help on that. And it was quite a process. It was rather interesting. There were some great men in the mix, and there was also a lot of men who maybe didn't have the right intentions, and then there were a lot of hate mail messages as well. So it was quite
0: a really
2: mix.
1: Hate mail.
0: Hey, Mel, how could they hate on you? You're beautiful.
2: There was quite a bit of that. Yeah. This was a very polarizing thing, which I did. I didn't quite realize it would be that polarizing on what people would think of it.
0: Well, you know, at first, I guess I should ask, what made you think of doing a website? And then you also had billboards. And then did you take ads on top of taxis, too?
2: I did, yeah. So I was on the dating apps and they just weren't working for me. I was on about, I want to say 8 or 9 different dating apps, and I was really giving it my best shot. And I was not getting dates. I wasn't even getting men talking to me on these apps a lot of the time, no meaningful conversations. And so every time I would get a little bit frustrated with the app, I would just, like, as a joke, work on my own personal dating website. That was kind of a little outlet for me there as I was getting frustrated with not being able to get any dates. And then I was like, well, I like this website idea. It's growing more and more extensive. And I was like, I have to promote this somehow. So I decided to take out digital billboards alongside of the main highway in Silicon Valley. And I was running, I think at my peak, I was running around 12 different billboard locations along the highway. And then up within San Francisco itself, the billboards get a little bit more expensive the closer you get to the city. And so I ran taxi toppers up in the city.
1: And what was your total spend on advertising for your dating site?
2: The billboards themselves cost $967.
1: Total?
2: Total, yes. And then the website, like all of the, you know, the domain name, the hosting, just all of that, plus the billboards and the taxi toppers came to just shy of $2,000.
1: Okay.
2: And then I had other associated costs, like just, you know, other marketing types of things. So my entire spend on everything, all inclusive, was around $4,700.
0: Now, wait, did you find the guy?
2: I did. Yeah, I just announced that I pulled down the applications on my website, and I am in a relationship now. So,
1: congratulations!
2: Yeah.
0: Did you find the guy through the billboards?
2: I never gave up on other avenues. I was trying everything in order to meet the right person. So I actually did end up meeting him through a dating app, all said and done. I never gave up on the apps because I do think that they can work. But, you know, for a while I wasn't having any results off of that. So, you know, I was just wanting to try all sorts of things. And I feel like in life it can really be beneficial if you have a problem to try to think of a creative way to solve it. So that's what I did.
1: You got pretty creative.
2: It is funny that we ended up meeting on a dating app. However, you know, it's one of those things where it's like, you know, all paths led me to where I am now, and all paths led me to me meeting him on that app. And I was getting more more matches and more attention from men on the apps after I went viral for the billboards and the website.
0: Oh, so So that could have been part of it too.
1: Absolutely.
0: Yeah, 100%. Yeah. Then that whole algorithm just picked up on it, and then Lisa found her guy.
1: She put it out there and she got it back.
0: Yes.
1: Good for her.
0: I love that. But you know what, Lisa, thank you for being here. What an inspiration, you know? You have to think outside the box.
1: Hey, if she breaks up with her current guy, we'll find a skywriter that can just do that for her in California.
0: Still to come, there's an AI screener that's hiding inside your phone here on the Kim Komando Show. There's really only three major wireless networks in America, and they charge a premium because they can. 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
1: Do you know that?
0: You just go into, you can just turn it on under settings, go call screener. 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
1: Oh, cool.
0: But the downside is that if they are not on your contacts and you just disregard it, you may like miss a doctor's appointment or something like that. 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And while you're there, make sure that you sign up for our free newsletter at Get Kim.
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0: We're currently in daylight saving. And the bill going through Congress wants to keep it this way. But she says maybe standard is a better option. It's very confusing. I'm not smart enough to talk about this topic, but we'll try and do it next segment. And then don't forget about the phone calls. Don't forget about the text messages, 1-844-2-McGraw, 1-844-262-4729. We'll take all of those phone calls and text messages and voicemails in hour number three. A couple of interesting notes about elections. One, President Trump today, 5 days after blaming China for one of the largest compromises of election data in history, Trump today, not so harsh on China. He was asked about it, and he said, well, that took place a long time ago. I think China is maybe a little different today than it was then. He said that they illicitly acquired 220 million U.S. voter files starting in 2020. And he also said that that data loss presents an unprecedented election security nightmare. But then that was 5 days ago. But today he was saying, well, they do things, we do things. I'll be honest, we do things to them. It's not a one-way street. Strange. Okay, you got that story. And then, of course, I said this the last couple of days, right? You bring me information of some type of voter irregularity. Well, New Jersey broke it before anybody had a chance to give it to me. The New Jersey governor made an announcement that there was a computer glitch in the system in which allowed 6,600 non-citizens to be registered as voters. And apparently 400 non-citizens voted in June of 2023 through June of 2024. It was a software error glitch. Get this. The people filled out, they were filling out their driver's license, and there's a box that says, are you eligible to vote? And they said no, so they filled it out correctly. But the software glitch said yes. And so they were given the right to vote through the software glitch, and they think about 400 voters voted. They say it wouldn't have changed any elections. Kamala Harris won that state by 200 and some odd votes, so the 400...
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0: From ABC News, I'm Chuck Severson. The House has passed a bill to fund the government through December 4th. Most Democrats voted against it because they say it wasn't negotiated in a bipartisan manner and funds ICE.
1: On this vote, the yeas are 220, nays 205. The bill is passed.
0: The government is set to run out of money at the end of September. The bill now goes to the Senate, where it needs 60 votes to pass. U.S. forces finished an 11th night of air attacks on Iran, says the U.S. military. A blockade is being enforced by Iranian-backed Houthi rebels at the Strait of Hormuz. This says the U.S. has its own blockade, says President Trump.
2: The blockade is up and fully, it's nobody gets through. Nobody gets through the block. It's like a steel wall.
0: There are nearly 3,000 flight cancellations, as FlightAware, as violent storms affect millions from Kentucky to the northeast. Tropical storm Bertha expected to skirt the Gulf Coast from Louisiana to Houston. ABC's Victor Akendo in New Orleans.
3: One woman we met loading up on sandbags for her house and her mother's. You've been through it all at this point here. Do you feel like it's best to be prepared?
4: It's better to be prepared than not be prepared, because you never know what could happen. And if you're prepared, you're not going to be caught off guard.
3: Tina told us that during Hurricane Katrina, she had more than 10 feet of water in her home.
0: New Jersey Governor Mikey Sherrill says this glitch in the state's driver's license application system has been fixed.
5: Sherrill said roughly 6,600 people answered no when they were asked if they were U.S. citizens while applying for driver's licenses. But the system incorrectly registered them to vote anyway. She said less than 400 of the non-citizens cast a ballot in elections before the glitch was noticed and fixed. The White House immediately seized on the news, saying the example adds to the reasons why lawmakers should pass the Save America Act, which would require proof of citizenship to register to vote.
0: ABC's Peter Harlambous. 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
0: House Speaker Mike Johnson welcomes Sir Lindsay Hoyle, Speaker of the UK Parliament, to the U.S. Capitol to mark America's 250th. Both Johnson and Hoyle spoke about the special bond that's developed between the U.S. and U.K. And in his remarks, Speaker Hoyle emphasized the need for both nations to defend democracy.
7: In a very dark world in dangerous places, that peace is what we must strive for, but democracy must be our goal and our objective. So together we will deliver that.
0: In January, Johnson was the first U.S. speaker to address the U.K. Parliament. At least five people have now died from a Legionnaires outbreak in New York City. Reading robots in on the lesson plan.
8: Salamanca City Central School District has announced it spent nearly $60,000 on Sally, a humanoid robot that's designed to serve as a teaching assistant. Superintendent Dr. Mark Beeler says the robot will be part of an AI and robotics course designed by Apple co-founder Steve Wozniak.
9: We're starting extremely small with juniors and seniors, and Sally will act in many ways sort of as a tutor.
8: The district says robots will never replace teachers, staff members, or meaningful human interaction. Mike Dubusky, ABC News.
0: For the second time in a month, a private space mission blasted off to help extend the life of an old satellite several thousand miles up. Northrop Grumman's mission robotic vehicle will eventually attach a jetpack to an aging satellite. Chuck Severson, ABC News.
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15: Emails from listeners who I think it was, they sent to my Facebook page, my Twitter account, flooding me with this New York Times story, or I don't know who broke it first, but this story of New Jersey admitting that they allowed 6,600 non-citizens to be registered. And while I appreciate it, it's an unbelievable story, and we'll talk about it next hour and take some phone calls and talk all about it. It's only good to me if you get it to me before it's on every English-speaking newspaper's site in the world, right? That's the point. But the governor called foul on the state of New Jersey. It's an interesting story. They say 400 undocumented workers voted, non-citizens voted, but roughly 6,600 residents were improperly registered through no fault of their own. It was the fault of the computer glitch and the people working inside the New Jersey state government. We'll get to all of that coming up next hour. America at Night, back in a moment.

0: Well, it sort of depends how you look at it. I think I don't want to like overly idealize that era. Like there were also a lot of downsides to that era when anyone could publish anything. Like people did play fast and loose with the facts. There were a lot of hoaxes and sort of made up stories, and there wasn't really the sort of professional standard of journalism that we started to see in the 20th century, where people went to journalism school and learned to, report in a sort of neutral, fact-based way, or at least to aspire to that. But at that said, it was a very colorful period, and you really see a lot of just really authentic, very kind of interesting, varied voices taking shape. And so it's a really rich, I think, in a way, if you look at 19th century newspapers, you really get a glimpse of what real life was like, and you get these really kind of energized, kind of interesting voices emerging in a way that I think got kind of squeezed out with the emergence of the kind of the big newspapers at the, in the 20th century, where things started to get a little more sort of polished and professionalized. So
1: Yeah.
0: it was kind of it was a very kind of wild, boisterous time for newspapering, and it's super interesting. But I don't know if it was a golden age in the sense of like great, sort of Pulitzer-winning
1: Right.
0: reporting, but
1: Yeah.
0: it was certainly interesting and lively and fun to read.
1: Alex Wright is our guest. The book is called Empire of Ink. Hachette is the publisher. The printers, the rogues, and the radicals who invented the American newspaper. And boy, do I miss newspapers. I miss missing the holding the actual newspaper and the ink on my hands and the sports pages and all that stuff. We'll come back and talk all about that with Alex Wright, the author of a new book, Empire of Ink, America at Night. Back in a moment.
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0: From ABC News, I'm Chuck Sievertson. U.S. forces ended an 11th straight night of air attacks on Iran, says the U.S. military. Another reason why there's no oil tanker traffic through the Strait of Hormuz, a blockade not only by the U.S., but by Iran-backed rebels from Yemen, having an impact on one of the Strait's gateways, says ABC News Chief Global Affairs Correspondent Martha Raddatz in Jordan.
1: New concerns emerging in the critical Red Sea. Two oil tankers turning around after Iran-backed Houthi rebels threatened shipping traffic there. All of this spiking oil and gas prices.
0: Defense Secretary Hegseth on Capitol Hill pushing for over $80 billion more for the war. Republican Florida Congressman Carlos Ximenes.
2: We go back to that 60-day ceasefire, which allowed Iran to breathe. We had them on the ropes. We should have kept our pedal to the metal and continue. And then if they wanted to negotiate, fine, come to the negotiating table. But while we're negotiating, we're going to continue our operations until we come to some final agreement.
0: At the Hegseth hearing before the Senate Appropriations Committee, Washington State Democrat Patty Murray.
3: So here we are 5 months later. The strait is closed. The ceasefire hasn't just disintegrated. This war is now spiraling out of control again. The president is threatening escalation and war crimes and suggesting this could be another forever war.
0: Latest tracking on Tropical Storm Bertha has it skirting the Gulf Coast, heading for New Orleans and later Houston, filling sandbags in New Orleans. Torrential rain, flood warnings, and tornado watches affecting 85 million Americans from Louisville to the Northeast. The House Tuesday night passed a bill to fund the government through December 4th, six Democrats voting with the Republican majority. The bill will need 60 votes in the Senate to pass to avoid a government shutdown on September 30th. 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
0: After hosting Lebanese President Joseph Aoun at the White House Tuesday,
5: we are going to solve a lot of problems. We've already solved some of them for Lebanon. As you know, there's a Hezbollah problem, but we've done some things that I think the world will take notice. The
0: president announced he'll allow American carriers to resume direct flights to Lebanon. Those flights were suspended by President Reagan in 1985 following the hijacking of TWA Flight 847. Searchers say they've located the wreckage of the Pan Am flight that crashed into the waters off Puerto Rico in 1952. That crash led to the flight attendant safety requirements you see today about where to find the life vest and how to put it on. Chicago, now home to a quad of rescued belugas.
6: The four female beluga whales were relocated to saltwater habitats of Shedd Aquarium's Abbott Oceanarium in Chicago, the first in a coordinated international effort to rescue a large pod of 30 belugas from Marine Land of Canada, now closed and no longer able to provide care for the whales. The four belugas, all female, and the subpod kept together due to their bonds. They were transported by plane and truck in specialized water containers. There are plans to move more belugas from the closed marine park to facilities in the U.S. Michelle Franzen, ABC News.
0: Powerball sales have now started in the United Kingdom. Players are vying for the same jackpot as those in the U.S. Chuck Sievertson, ABC News.
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11: Not saying I have more expertise than her, but I agree her points are correct. However, let me ask, put some other light on it. There's something else. She probably knows this but didn't get to it. Another significant feature about our circadian rhythm is that human beings are on a 25-hour clock. We know that because when they've put people, volunteers, in experiments in an environment where they have no time reference, they all go on a 25-hour day. Okay. Now, one thing that means is that people tend to want to stay up later night after night. One of the most important things to do to correct that is see the sunlight rises, something she was talking about. Morning light is better. It regulates all that. Having said that, though, then the other thing is this. The way we order life, because most work starts in the day, school starts in the day, people don't actually get to see and experience the morning daylight as much as we do the evening. You know, kids get done with school, people get done with work, and so on. I know that for a number of years, my wife and I and our five kids lived in northern Michigan. That's way, way west in the Eastern time zone. Interesting thing. Even though it's way further north, it's so far west in the time zone, even the shortest days of the year, sun sets not till 5 o'clock. And you get into later January, February, it's even better. Kids would come out, we could get 1-2 more hours of cross-country skiing in the winter. Mm.
12: With the daylight savings.
11: Well, they would, in essence, what I'm saying is that was functional daylight savings time.
12: Right.
11: Almost, because you're so far west in the time zone. My point is, it does some nice things. It actually, I agree, her points are absolutely correct. The science, she's absolutely correct on that. But functionally, you know, even though afternoon daylight maybe not as good, you get a whole lot more of it. The other thing I would say...
12: Hold on a second. So you're in favor of making it standard time all the time or daylight savings
11: daylight
12: all the time?
11: Daylight saving the whole time.
12: Oh,
11: daylight
12: so she...
11: all the time.
12: Oh,
11: people
12: because...
11: Will
12: well, what?
11: More daylight.
12: Yeah, but she was saying daylight in the morning was more important than anything else.
11: And she's right. She's right. But what I'm saying is, functionally, the way life is organized for most people, that's there, but you don't get to see it.
12: Yeah. Well, what do you say? How do you respond when we tried this in the 70s and it was an epic failure?
11: Okay. I'm older than I sound, and the guys at the gym all think I'm way younger than I look. And okay, I don't act my age. I don't plan on doing that anytime soon. I had just gotten married. My wife had a year to finish with college. I'd graduated college. and she was student teaching, finishing her last year, honestly work. One of the things I know about that, and I can understand it, when you were talking about your age, that was done hastily with almost no rollout. And I think people didn't, because like, oh, we gotta save energy because of the, you know, all of a sudden the price of oil had gone up.
12: Yeah.
11: Somewhat similar today. But it was a sudden that had never happened before. And I think that fast rollout or almost no rollout, I think that's a lot more of what created the habit. That's my opinion.
12: Yeah, but how would you roll it out slower? I mean, at one point you have to rip off the Band-Aid.
11: Oh, you do. What I would do, I would say, look, if it's approved to do, keep it as year-round daylight saving time, take a year before you start doing it. Give it lots of publicity. You know, get things in place for, you know.
12: But the kid is still going and standing on the bus stop at 7:30 in the morning with total darkness.
11: And I would say this: our five kids were all going to school in northern Michigan. It doesn't get light till 9 o'clock in the morning.
12: Yeah,
11: they were fine. All the other kids were fine. The kids liked it because they got afternoon daylight. You actually got to be outside when it was daylight.
12: Well, I who knows? It looks like the train has left the station, and it looks like we're going to do the experiment all over again, just like we did in 1972. So we'll wait and see what happens. So, Paul, I appreciate the phone call. Good stuff. Thanks for checking in, as always. Let's go to Wyoming and check in with Bill. Bill, you're on America at Night. Thanks for checking in, Bill.
13: Evening, Lou.
12: Evening, Bill.
13: If we want to be honest and fair to the people in Iran, we have to go back to 1953 when the United States government declared an unconstitutional war against Iran and sent the CIA in to overturn their government and install the Shah of Iran, who wound up being their Stalin. And, they finally got around to getting rid of the Shah of Iran in 1979, in the Islamic Revolution. But of course, we have to remember that back when they put the Shah of Iran in, they ran the Ayatollah off to France, where he was in exile until 1979, when he came back to Iran to take his rightful place as the leader of Iran. Well, now then, after we got the Ayatollah back and everything was back to semi-normal in Iran, Iran kind of looked around. And they said, "Well, you know what we've got going on over there in Israel is kind of strange, because you know they wanted to set up a two-state situation over there. At least that's what they claimed." And they created the PLO, and
12: Bill. Thank you for the tutorial. That's all accurate in some way, shape, or form. What's your point to all this, Bill?
13: The whole thing.
12: What's your point?
13: You don't want to hear the whole thing.
12: I only have limited time, so I'm trying to get to your point.
13: And you're wasting it.
12: What is your point?
13: Yasser Arafat, they created Hamas to get rid of Yasser Arafat, repositioned Hamas.
12: What is your point, sir? Sir, please get to your point.
13: Go in there and have a genocide and create greater Israel, which is their goal.
12: Stop yelling at me. Just what is your point to rehashing us with the history of the Middle East?
13: Because you're ignoring it. You have this guy on that talks about 46, 47 years ago without going back 73 years when we put the war in there in the first place.
12: Why are you screaming at me? When did I put
13: because
12: a history?
13: I put it that way when people try to ignore reality for their own special revisited kind of history.
12: Okay. Thank you, Bill. Thank you for the tutorial. Whoa. Is it a full moon out tonight? Holy mackerel. All right, hold that thought. Frank in Cumberland. Tony, we got New York on the line. Hold on, we got to get to a whole bunch of text messages, a whole bunch of voicemails, and If it's going to be one of those nights, I need to put my flak jacket on. I'll be back in a moment. America at Night.
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0: From ABC News, I'm Chuck Sievertson. An 11th night of air attacks on Iran was carried out early Wednesday, says the U.S. military. A new issue keeping oil tanker traffic stopped at the Strait of Hormuz. A blockade by the U.S. and now also by Iran-backed Houthi rebels from Yemen, helping spike oil and gasoline prices. Defense Secretary Hegseth at the Senate Appropriation Committee pushing for over $80 billion more for the war. Illinois Democrat Dick Durbin.
1: Do you have a new estimate about what the war has cost us so far in this, the fifth month of the first year of this war in Iran?
2: Senator, the estimate we have as of today is $37.5 billion.
0: New Jersey's governor saying a software problem in the state's driver's license application process mistakenly added non-citizens to voter rolls.
3: New Jersey Governor Mikey Sherrill says officials became aware of the issue last week and that all 6,600 people are being scrubbed from the voter rolls.
4: We don't deflect, deny, or exploit problems for our own gain. We find them and we fix them.
3: The White House says the episode, quote, underscores the absolute necessity of the Save America Act.
0: ABC's Mary Bruce, that voter ID proof of citizenship bill does not have enough support in the Senate to pass. Millions are prepping for Tropical Storm Bertha. It's southeast of Florida. Tracking has it skirting the Gulf Coast, heading for New Orleans and later Houston. In New Orleans, ABC's Victor Akendo.
5: One woman we met loading up on sandbags for her house and her mother's.
6: You've been through it all at this point here. Do you feel like it's best to be prepared?
7: It's better to be prepared than not be prepared, because you never know what could happen. And if you're prepared, you're not going to be caught off guard.
5: Tina told us that during Hurricane Katrina, she had more than 10 feet of water in her home.
0: The House Tuesday night passed a bill to fund the government through December 4th. It'll need 60 votes in the Senate to pass to avoid a government shutdown September 30th. 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
0: Evidence and testimony was presented at a preliminary hearing Tuesday to determine if the singer David should go on trial for the murder and dismemberment of 14-year-old Celeste Rivas Hernandez. ABC's Alex Stone.
9: First, they dealt with a couple of things, one being whether he was going to be shackled in the courtroom, and the judge decided that he will be shackled. The handcuffs will come off, so at least he can write and he can drink water, but otherwise, he's going to be shackled at the feet and at the waist to his chair.
0: David, real name David Burke, has pleaded not guilty. Hearing continues Wednesday. Former Army soldier charged with arson and being held without bail in New York, accused of Monday's incendiary device attack on a federal building in Manhattan. New social media limits in France.
10: French Parliament has adopted a measure that would ban children under 15 from using social media. Outgoing French President Emmanuel Macron says he wants the new law to take effect at the beginning of the new school year, though the measure is currently under review to see if it violates the country's constitution. It would require tech companies to ban accounts they suspect of belonging to those under 15. How that's done would be in the hands of the tech firms. Mike Dubusky, ABC News.
0: The World Cup across North America set viewing records. Nielsen says Sunday's final drew 38 million on Fox, the most watched English language soccer telecast in U.S. history. Another 23 million watched on NBC Universal's Spanish language Telemundo. Chuck Sievertson, ABC News.
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1: And I wanted to talk to you anyway about the UFO reports, what you think of them.
2: The best thing about it is it's really exciting. We got complete vindication because basically what happened was is the government admitted that we don't know what these spots, these objects, these bright lights are, but basically you can help the government because the thing we're finding out is government's not that bright and they need our help. So that's where Coast to Coast AM comes in and George Norrie comes in. Because you're going to have people on here that will give the government investigators an idea where to look, how to look, and what to look for. So it really does a lot of validation of the history of this show. And this is a huge step forward to getting to the truth. Because for the first time, we have the U.S. government admitting that there's something to this. Really admitting there's something to this. And that's the big step for all of us.
3: Hi, I'm Ty Pennington, and this is another one of Ty's tips. My friend Trish has a pretty good idea of the styles of home decor she likes, but when she gets to the point of having to choose the elements, paint, flooring, fabrics, well, she draws a blank. Trish isn't the only one. Lots of people have trouble communicating the look they like. They need to start ripping, sticking, and stuffing. That's right. See something you love in a magazine? Rip it out. It may be a paint color or a kitchen floor in an ad, but remember, rip it out. Get a loose leaf notebook with folders to hold what you collect. Before you file it away, jot down a few notes about what exactly it is that you love. Or else in 6 months, well, you'll be looking through that folder and asking yourself, why did I cut out this picture of a giant baboon? And wow, his back end is really red. And hey, the more you rip it, stick it, and stuff it, the more magazines you can throw away. Unless, of course, you really like sniffing those perfume samples inside.
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1: 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And following that, it's Spirituality with Alisa Doss on Coast to Coast AM. Don't miss it.
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4: 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And so in 30 years, the show has moved the needle. 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And history, we'll look back and go, this radio show put this issue on over and over again. And ultimately, we got disclosure. And you're here to see it, and so am I.
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4: From ABC News, I'm Chuck Sievertson. U.S. forces ended an 11th straight night of air attacks on Iran, says the U.S. military. Another reason why there's no oil tanker traffic through the Strait of Hormuz, a blockade not only by the U.S., but by Iran-backed rebels from Yemen, having an impact on one of the Strait's gateways, says ABC News Chief Global Affairs Correspondent Martha Raddatz in Jordan.
5: New concerns emerging in the critical Red Sea. Two oil tankers turning around after Iran-backed Houthi rebels threatened shipping traffic there. All of this spiking oil and gas prices.
4: Defense Secretary Hegseth on Capitol Hill pushing for over $80 billion more for the war. Republican Florida Congressman Carlos Jimenez.
6: We go back to that 60-day ceasefire, which allowed Iran to breathe. We had them on the ropes. We should have kept our pedal to the metal and continue. And then if they wanted to negotiate, fine, come to the negotiating table. But while we're negotiating, we're going to continue our operations until we come to some final agreement.
4: At the Hegseth hearing before the Senate Appropriations Committee, Washington State Democrat Patty Murray.
7: So here we are 5 months later. The strait is closed. The ceasefire hasn't just disintegrated. This war is now spiraling out of control again. The president is threatening escalation and war crimes and suggesting this could be another forever war.
4: Latest tracking on Tropical Storm Bertha has it skirting the Gulf Coast, heading for New Orleans and later Houston, filling sandbags in New Orleans. Torrential rain, flood warnings, and tornado watches affecting 85 million Americans from Louisville to the Northeast. The House Tuesday night passed a bill to fund the government through December 4th, six Democrats voting with the Republican majority. The bill will need 60 votes in the Senate to pass to avoid a government shutdown on September 30th. 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
4: After hosting Lebanese President Joseph Aoun at the White House Tuesday,
9: we are going to solve a lot of problems. We've already solved some of them for Lebanon. As you know, there's a Hezbollah problem, but we've done some things that I think the world will take notice. The
4: president announced he'll allow American carriers to resume direct flights to Lebanon. Those flights were suspended by President Reagan in 1985 following the hijacking of TWA Flight 847. Searchers say they've located the wreckage of the Pan Am flight that crashed into the waters off Puerto Rico in 1952. That crash led to the flight attendant safety requirements you see today about where to find the life vest and how to put it on. Chicago, now home to a quad of rescued belugas.
10: The four female beluga whales were relocated to saltwater habitats of Shedd Aquarium's Abbott Oceanarium in Chicago, the first in a coordinated international effort to rescue a large pod of 30 belugas from marine land of Canada. Now closed and no longer able to provide care for the whales, the four belugas, all female, and the subpod kept together due to their bonds. They were transported by plane and truck in specialized water containers. There are plans to move more belugas from the closed marine park to facilities in the U.S. Michelle Franzen, ABC News.
4: Powerball sales have now started in the United Kingdom. Players are vying for the same jackpot as those in the U.S. Chuck Sievertson, ABC News.
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1: And I wanted to talk to you anyway about the UFO reports, what you think of them.
2: The best thing about it is it's really exciting. We got complete vindication because basically what happened was is the government admitted that we don't know what these spots, these objects, these bright lights are, but basically you can help the government because the thing we're finding out is government's not that bright and they need our help. So that's where Coast to Coast AM comes in and George Norrie comes in. Because you're going to have people on here that will give the government investigators an idea where to look, how to look, and what to look for. So it really does a lot of validation of the history of this show. And this is a huge step forward to getting to the truth. Because for the first time, we have the U.S. government admitting that there's something to this. Really admitting there's something to this. And that's a big step for all of us.
3: 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It, too, has forms that cover medical decisions and shot records. Add a vet certificate, a tick and tapeworm certificate. 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
1: 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And following that, it's Spirituality with Elisa Doss on Coast to Coast AM. Don't miss it.
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4: 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And ultimately, we got disclosure. And you're here to see it, and so am I.
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3: From ABC News, I'm Chuck Siebertson. An 11th night of air attacks on Iran was carried out early Wednesday, says the U.S. military. A new issue keeping oil tanker traffic stopped at the Strait of Hormuz. A blockade by the U.S. and now also by Iran-backed Houthi rebels from Yemen, helping spike oil and gasoline prices. Defense Secretary Hegseth at the Senate Appropriation Committee pushing for over $80 billion more for the war. Illinois Democrat Dick Durbin.
4: Do you have a new estimate about what the war has cost us so far in this, the fifth month of the first year of this war in Iran?
5: Senator, the estimate we have as of today is $37.5 billion.
3: New Jersey's governor saying a software problem in the state's driver's license application process mistakenly added non-citizens to voter rolls.
6: New Jersey Governor Mikey Sherrill says officials became aware of the issue last week and that all 6,600 people are being scrubbed from the voter rolls.
7: We don't deflect, deny, or exploit problems for our own gain. We find them and we fix them.
6: The White House says the episode, quote, underscores the absolute necessity of the Save America Act.
3: ABC's Mary Bruce, that voter ID proof of citizenship bill does not have enough support in the Senate to pass. Millions are prepping for Tropical Storm Bertha. It's southeast of Florida. Tracking has it skirting the Gulf Coast, heading for New Orleans and later Houston. In New Orleans, ABC's Victor Akendo.
8: One woman we met loading up on sandbags for her house and her mother's.
9: You've been through it all at this point here. Do you feel like it's best to be prepared?
10: It's better to be prepared than not be prepared, because you never know what could happen. And if you're prepared, you're not going to be caught off guard.
8: Tina told us that during Hurricane Katrina, she had more than 10 feet of water in her home.
3: The House Tuesday night passed a bill to fund the government through December 4th. It'll need 60 votes in the Senate to pass to avoid a government shutdown September 30th. You're listening to ABC News.
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3: Evidence and testimony was presented at a preliminary hearing Tuesday to determine if the singer David should go on trial for the murder and dismemberment of 14-year-old Celeste Rivas Hernandez. ABC's Alex Stone.
13: First, they dealt with a couple of things, one being whether he was going to be shackled in the courtroom, and the judge decided that he will be shackled. The handcuffs will come off, so at least he can write and he can drink water, but otherwise, he's going to be shackled at the feet and at the waist to his chair.
3: David, real name David Burke, has pleaded not guilty. Hearing continues Wednesday. Former Army soldier charged with arson and being held without bail in New York, accused of Monday's incendiary device attack on a federal building in Manhattan. New social media limits in France.
14: French Parliament has adopted a measure that would ban children under 15 from using social media. Outgoing French President Emmanuel Macron says he wants the new law to take effect at the beginning of the new school year, though the measure is currently under review to see if it violates the country's constitution. It would require tech companies to ban accounts they suspect of belonging to those under 15. How that's done would be in the hands of the tech firms. Mike Dubusky, ABC News.
3: The World Cup across North America set viewing records. Nielsen says Sunday's final drew 38 million on Fox, the most watched English language soccer telecast in U.S. history. Another 23 million watched on NBC Universal's Spanish language Telemundo. Chuck Sievertson, ABC News.
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1: And I wanted to talk to you anyway about the UFO reports, what you think of them.
2: The best thing about it is it's really exciting. We got complete vindication because basically what happened was is the government admitted that we don't know what these spots, these objects, these bright lights are, but basically you can help the government because the thing we're finding out is the government's not that bright and they need our help. So that's where Coast to Coast AM comes in and George Norrie comes in. Because you're going to have people on here that will give the government investigators an idea where to look, how to look, and what to look for. So it really does a lot of validation of the history of this show. And this is a huge step forward to getting to the truth. Because for the first time, we have the U.S. government admitting that there's something to this. Really admitting there's something to this. And that's the big step for all of us.
0: Classic Cuts.
3: In the mid-1970s, Fleetwood Mac seemed to have hit the end of its road. On the advice of their producer, they decided to take a chance on two little-known musicians, Lindsey Buckingham and Stevie Nicks. Christine McVie tells us about Over My Head, the first hit off the new lineup's debut album.
4: That was written about a guy who shall not be named because he's quite well known. It was one of the first songs we did on the White Fleetwood Mac album. It was the least developed song of all, and we knew it needed something. We played it and played it and played it, and I wasn't too crazy about it at all until a brainstorm happened, and I said, why don't we get in like a cheap Parfisa or a Vox Continental or something. Lo and behold, that's exactly what it needed. It just tied all the other parts together, and we started adding to it, and then I re-sung it, and it ended up being one of the first singles, I think.
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1: 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And following that, it's Spirituality with Alisa Doss on Coast to Coast AM. Don't miss it.
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6: 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And ultimately, we got disclosure. And you're here to see it, and so am I.
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2: 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This is Barbara Svenhart for KNCO News Talk 830. Guess I forgot to make it clear that Travis is a nifty kitty. He is. All right, that's fixed. Oops, you're right. I meant to say repaired. He hates the word fixed.
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4: From ABC News, I'm Chuck Sievertson. U.S. forces ended an 11th straight night of air attacks on Iran, says the U.S. military. Another reason why there's no oil tanker traffic through the Strait of Hormuz, a blockade not only by the U.S., but by Iran-backed rebels from Yemen, having an impact on one of the Strait's gateways, says ABC News Chief Global Affairs Correspondent Martha Raddatz in Jordan.
5: New concerns emerging in the critical Red Sea. Two oil tankers turning around after Iran-backed Houthi rebels threatened shipping traffic there. All of this spiking oil and gas prices.
4: Defense Secretary Hegseth on Capitol Hill pushing for over $80 billion more for the war. Republican Florida Congressman Carlos Jimenez.
6: We go back to that 60-day ceasefire, which allowed Iran to breathe. We had them on the ropes. We should have kept our pedal to the metal and continue. And then if they wanted to negotiate, fine, come to the negotiating table. But while we're negotiating, we're going to continue our operations until we come to some final agreement.
4: At the Hegseth hearing before the Senate Appropriations Committee, Washington State Democrat Patty Murray.
7: So here we are 5 months later. The strait is closed. The ceasefire hasn't just disintegrated. This war is now spiraling out of control again. The president is threatening escalation and war crimes and suggesting this could be another forever war.
4: Latest tracking on Tropical Storm Bertha has it skirting the Gulf Coast, heading for New Orleans and later Houston, filling sandbags in New Orleans. Torrential rain, flood warnings, and tornado watches affecting 85 million Americans from Louisville to the Northeast. The House Tuesday night passed a bill to fund the government through December 4th, six Democrats voting with the Republican majority. The bill will need 60 votes in the Senate to pass to avoid a government shutdown on September 30th. 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
4: After hosting Lebanese President Joseph Aoun at the White House Tuesday,
10: we are going to solve a lot of problems. We've already solved some of them for Lebanon. As you know, there's a Hezbollah problem, but we've done some things that I think the world will take notice. The
4: president announced he'll allow American carriers to resume direct flights to Lebanon. Those flights were suspended by President Reagan in 1985 following the hijacking of TWA Flight 847. Searchers say they've located the wreckage of the Pan Am flight that crashed into the waters off Puerto Rico in 1952. That crash led to the flight attendant safety requirements you see today about where to find the life vest and how to put it on. Chicago, now home to a quad of rescued belugas.
11: The four female beluga whales were relocated to saltwater habitats of Shedd Aquarium's Abbott Oceanarium in Chicago, the first in a coordinated international effort to rescue a large pod of 30 belugas from marine land of Canada. Now closed and no longer able to provide care for the whales, the four belugas, all female, and the subpod kept together due to their bonds. They were transported by plane and truck in specialized water containers. There are plans to move more belugas from the closed marine park to facilities in the U.S. Michelle Franzen, ABC News.
4: Powerball sales have now started in the United Kingdom. Players are vying for the same jackpot as those in the U.S. Chuck Sievertson, ABC News.
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1: And I wanted to talk to you anyway about the UFO reports, what you think of them.
2: The best thing about it is it's really exciting. We got complete vindication because basically what happened was is the government admitted that we don't know what these spots, these objects, these bright lights are, but basically you can help the government because the thing we're finding out is government's not that bright and they need our help. So that's where Coast to Coast AM comes in and George Norrie comes in. Because you're going to have people on here that will give the government investigators an idea where to look, how to look, and what to look for. So it really does a lot of validation of the history of this show. And this is a huge step forward to getting to the truth. Because for the first time, we have the U.S. government admitting that there's something to this. Really admitting there's something to this. And that's the big step for all of us.
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1: 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And following that, it's Spirituality with Elisa Doss on Coast to Coast AM. Don't miss it.
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4: 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In history, we'll look back and go, this radio show put this issue on over and over again. And ultimately, we got disclosure. And you're here to see it, and so am I.
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0: And welcome back to Coast, George Norrie with you. The team has put together a great program for you tonight. Dr. Lauren Cielo back with us, an engineer turned psychic who brings clarity, structure, and grounded insight into the world of metaphysics. With the guidance of a spirit guide named Anka Ayaya, Lauren helps demystify spiritual concepts and makes intuitive development feel practical and approachable. Lauren, welcome back. How have you been?
1: Great, George. Thank you so much for having me back. I sure do appreciate it.
0: Tell me how the spirit guide came to you.
1: Well, in my training 20 years ago, remember, I was trained at a psychic institute. So every student in the technique I'm trained in gets one.
0: And you happen to get Anka Ayaya. What a great name, huh?
1: That's pretty close to how he pronounces his name. Yep.
0: What kind of information and advice does he give you?
1: Well, what he really is, George, is a healing master. That's his title. So in a reading, I really don't do anything. I just look at colors and images and interpret them. But then when something needs to change, you know, maybe somebody's got an issue and I can see what the problem is, maybe it's in their energy field. Well, that's where Anka Ayaya comes in. He goes in and actually does the healing, and I just watch. So, and he'll continue the healing past the reading. And then another thing that he does, of course, he heals me too, but he's really the force and the muse for all of my work. You know, the workshops I do, all the projects I undertake. It's really him kind of giving me suggestions on which way to turn next. He gets in my head.
0: And Lauren, how did you go from being an engineer to a psychic? How did that happen?
1: Yeah, well, I'll tell you, George, if I would have seen it coming, I would have turned the other way out of fear. Like I mentioned, I, you know, used to be an engineer, and then I got formally trained to do readings. So I was at the Whole Foods Market, and I saw a flyer on the bulletin board there, and it said psychic training. And I thought, well, I thought you were either born psychic or you weren't. So I went to the, you know, free open house, and, you know, I'm a very curious person. So it sparked my curiosity. I decided to go ahead and take the course. It was a 6-month beginning course. And right about maybe 3 months into it, I got laid off. One of my favorite things in engineering was high-tech startups. So either when you go public, you get really rich, or you're back in the unemployment line. Right. So I found myself there, and I thought, you know, maybe I'll just try some readings while I'm, you know, waiting to get my next engineering job. And it spread by word of mouth, and basically I never had to go back to engineering.
0: And we're going to do readings next hour with our incredible listeners. What do you need from them when they call?
1: Just the name. If you can give me the full name, that would be great. Or just the first name.
0: We just use the first names here.
1: Yeah, I think that might be best. Sure.
0: And then just fire a question your way and that's it, huh?
1: Well, I'll tell you what I'd like to focus on tonight is really, and it's kind of what I'm really focused on here at Golden Rose, is, you know, our next ascension steps. So I'd like to read folks and tell them what their higher self feels would be an appropriate direction for them to start to move in.
0: Super. Now, did anybody, Lauren, in your family have this gift?
1: You know, my grandmother, when I told her, when I came out of the psychic closet to her, she, you know, my grandfather died in France during World War II, and she said that she knew the moment that he died. And, you know, of course, it took back then weeks and weeks for the telegram to come. But she told me, she goes, I absolutely knew when he got killed. Yeah.
0: That's tragic. Sorry about that with your grandfather.
1: Thank you.
0: Clairvoyancy. Tell me how do you get that? Does the guide help you or do you do this on your own?
1: Well, you know what? Everybody can do it. Really, the best way to understand what clairvoyance is the ability to imagine things in your mind's eye. And so if I say right now, green pyramid, maybe a lot of the listeners out there are already imagining a green pyramid. So the only difference, so that's the clairvoyant muscle. So the only difference between imagining a green pyramid in your mind and reading someone else is where the image is and who created the image. So I'm actually looking at a client's energy field, their body chakras and aura, and I see the images in there. I'm not making them up in my head. And this is where Anki Aya comes in real handy. So, you know, I'm a very curious person. So I asked him one time, I said, well, why do humans have a mind's eye? You know, why are we clairvoyant? And he said, because that allows you to create things that you've never seen before. I just blew me away when he said that, because it makes so much sense. We create things all the time that haven't been here before, so we couldn't have ever seen them.
0: When you go through these readings, are you ever scared of what you see?
1: Well, a lot of times it's very metaphoric and kind of caricatured. But the short answer to that is no, I've never. Now, that's not to say that if somebody has a guide who's a protection guide, I mean, they don't look like butterflies and unicorns, right? They'll try to take a, you know, an intimidating appearance. But I know that it's not really, you know, scary. So no, the answer is I've never seen anything scary. But I'll tell you the real challenge is trying to understand what you're seeing. Things that happens when you're reading is you're using the right side of your brain, right? It's seeing the color and the imagery. And then to understand what it means, you have to kind of swipe through the left side of your brain. You know, like, what could this mean? What could this be referring to? So if you don't have anything in the left side of your brain to make sense of what you're reading, it really comes down to the client finally saying, oh, I know what you're talking about, Lauren, and I'm trying the best I can. Well, it's a little bit like this, a little bit like that. And they say, nope, I understand totally. You can move on to the next question. So, and that's really, you know, what I'm interested in talking about is things have changed so much in the reading space. You know, clients don't really book with me to talk about the usual things, you know, health, finance, relationships. I very rarely do I get those kind of reading. It's always about the place that we find ourselves in at this point of our history. You know, like, what's going to happen next? How can I prepare for it?
0: Lauren Shaler's book is called The Power of Energy, Harness the Universe for More Clarity, Peace, and Love. Where did we get that book, Lauren?
1: Amazon.com.
0: Super. Now, we're going through a strange time these days. I mean, very awkward. A lot of people are feeling strange and uneasy. Are you sensing that?
1: Yeah. You know, of course, it started before the pandemic. But what I noticed about the pandemic is time shifted. And everybody knows that in their own personal experience, right? Time slowed down, right? We didn't have to go to work. You know, we, you know, did gardening. We, you know, reorganized our houses, you know, so time really changed personally and people realized it. But from my perspective is reading during the pandemic, time was changing literally. One of the ways that, like, if you ask me, hey, Lauren, when does it look like it would be a good time for me to move or me to, you know, seek a new job? Well, the way I read it is I find today's date and then I push forward from there mm-hmm. until I see where, you know, the energy gets really bright on any topic. Well, during the pandemic, George, I try to put today's date up and it would bounce back and forth. You know, so I was like, oh my gosh, my friend, I cannot read time for you. And what that really meant is that the higher selves on the astral plane are changing the due dates of those soul contracts they write with every beat of our heart. So time was shifting. We felt it, right? And then all of a sudden the pandemic's over. And now we're kind of back in that old time loop, right? Got to get up, got to go to work, you know, whatever else you got going in your life. But what's happening now is space is changing, actual space. Now, this is, I don't think the average person is really experiencing that because they went back to the old time, right? But if you have the opportunity to slow down kind of the way we were in the pandemic, you would start to notice that space is shifting.
0: Do you feel good about the future?
1: I do. I mean, it's not going to, you know, it's not a cakewalk. You know, my healing master always tells me, Lauren, you can have the brick or you can have the feather, right? So I'm choosing the feather in this whole shift that we're going through.
0: What if you had chosen the brick? What would have happened?
1: Oh, gosh, I've chosen the brick for most of my adult life, George. Always doing it the hard way. Always, I guess, buying into the myth that if I worked as hard as I could, got as much education as I could, and got a few lucky breaks, that I might be successful, you know, as an adult. And what I've come to learn from being a psychic is that is not at all a recipe for success. Not at all. Really, what it comes down to is releasing all that old information, you know, the fear, and kind of everything falls underneath everything low vibrating falls underneath that umbrella of fear, shame, guilt, frustration, anger, you know, control, dominance. So it's, if you hold on to those, things are going to get really, really hard. You know, we saw it in the pandemic, right? Some of our brothers and sisters kind of stepped back and skated through it, and others, you know, kind of had a rougher time accepting what was happening. So the good news is that there are ways to make it easier. And I think that's what I've been exploring for the last 20 years.
0: Do people sometimes come up to you, Lauren, and say, I'm being operated on next week? Is that a good date? Is that a good time? Do you advise them on that?
1: Oh, sure. Anything. Basically, what that comes down to is reading the contract for the surgery, completing karma with the surgeon, the anesthesiologist, and the person. Now, George, what karma does is it's a contract from another life that gets brought forward to this life. So sometimes it's not beneficial.
0: We're going to come back in a moment with Dr. Lauren Cielo and talk more about the psychic world we live in. We'll do readings next hour on Coast to Coast AM with him.
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0: a lot of validation of the history of this show, and this is a huge step forward to getting to the truth, because for the first time we have the U.S. government admitting that there's something to this, really admitting there's something to this, and that's the big step for all of us.
1: Hi, I'm Ty Pennington, and this is another one of Ty's tips. My friend Trish has a pretty good idea of the styles of home decor she likes, but when she gets to the point of having to choose the elements, paint, flooring, fabrics, well, she draws a blank. Trish isn't the only one. Lots of people have trouble communicating the look they like. They need to start ripping, sticking, and stuffing. That's right. See something you love in a magazine? Rip it out. It may be a paint color or a kitchen floor in an ad, but remember, rip it out. Get a loose leaf notebook with folders to hold what you collect. Before you file it away, jot down a few notes about what exactly it is that you love. Or else in 6 months, well, you'll be looking through that folder and asking yourself, why did I cut out this picture of a giant baboon? And wow, its back end is really red. And hey, the more you rip it, stick it, and stuff it, the more magazines you can throw away. Unless, of course, you really like sniffing those perfume samples inside.
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4: 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And ultimately, we got disclosure. And you're here to see it, and so am I.
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4: From ABC News, I'm Sherry Preston. Air raid sirens sounding again across Jordan. News military says it intercepted 4 missiles coming from Iran overnight. The U.S. military completing its 11th night of airstrikes on Iran. Secretary of State Marco Rubio meeting with Southeast Asian allies, saying that the fight there could easily happen in other parts of the world.
5: If we create a precedent in the Middle East where a nation state can decide that they are going to control an international waterway, charge a toll, and if you don't pay them, blow up your ships, we have created a very dangerous precedent, which will repeat itself in other parts of the world, including in this region.
4: Congressman Andy Biggs, a fierce ally of President Trump, winning the Republican nomination for Arizona governor. Democrats Amy Shaw and Marlene Gellin Woods are locked in a close primary contest for the chance to take on Trump-backed former Arizona Cardinals Jay Feely in the U.S. House race. It's back to a New York courtroom for ousted Venezuelan President Nicolas Maduro, who's been held in U.S. custody for 4 months now.
6: Maduro and his wife Celia Flores last appeared in a courtroom in March, where their lawyers unsuccessfully pushed to have the case thrown out because the Treasury Department had blocked the Venezuelan government from paying for their defense lawyers. They've since withdrawn that motion after the Trump administration in April began allowing the Venezuelan government to cover their legal fees. Judge in the case has not yet scheduled a trial date. Peter Haralambos, ABC News.
4: It was a rough night in the eastern U.S., courtesy of some dangerous weather.
7: Powerful storms stretching from Tennessee to upstate New York. West Virginia's governor declaring a state of emergency after some areas saw more than half a foot of rain in just a few hours. Emergency crews responding to reports of people trapped in their homes. The storms also spawning at least 2 tornadoes in New Jersey. Fallen trees littering the roads in Stanhope.
4: ABC's Hannah Batah. Tropical storm Bertha moving along the Gulf Coast, bringing dangerous rip currents and storm surge. 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
4: The director of the Smithsonian's National Museum of American History is defending its work, even as the White House accuses it of presenting a, quote, radical view of American history. Sarah Wexel was on Capitol Hill Tuesday saying that the Smithsonian's exhibits are changing all the time.
9: History is an evidence-based interpretive discipline, and our interpretation constantly evolves as historians analyze evidence in light of an ever-expanding body of scholarship.
4: Six rescued beluga whales are settling into their new homes. The whales were among 30 left in limbo as the Marineland Amusement Park in Niagara Falls shut its doors for good in Canada.
10: Each whale, weighing up to 4,000 pounds, was coaxed into a custom sling and hoisted by crane into a padded container full of water. They were then trucked to Toronto's airport and flew south on a transport plane. Pilots told to keep takeoffs and landings gentle. Veterinarians at their sides for every mile. On Tuesday, four females, Acadia, Osiris, Sierra, and Lilouette, surfaced together at Chicago's Shedd Aquarium. And two more, Birdie Botts and Frankie, splashed down at SeaWorld San Antonio.
4: The Louvre's Apollo Gallery has reopened to the public for the first time since last year's crown jewels heist. The precious collections it once displayed have now been removed. The gallery now showing off the decor and architecture of the salon itself. The thieves took less than 8 minutes to steal the jewels last year. This is ABC News.
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1: And I wanted to talk to you anyway about the UFO reports, what you think of them.
2: The best thing about it is it's really exciting. We got complete vindication because basically what happened was is the government admitted that we don't know what these spots, these objects, these bright lights are, but basically you can help the government because the thing we're finding out is government's not that bright and they need our help. So that's where Coast to Coast AM comes in and George Norrie comes in. Because you're going to have people on here that will give the government investigators an idea where to look, how to look, and what to look for. So it really does a lot of validation of

0: find several products that look like thick credit cards with big colorful type that says in one case, Adventurer. More importantly, a 2 gigabyte flash drive folds out of that card and you can insert it into any USB port. What you'll get are forms you can fill out that answer questions important to someone who might need to care for you in an emergency. And you can scan and add things to your travel sticks like your passport, driver's license, emergency contact information. There's a travel sticks for pets, should you need to leave your pet with someone. It, too, has forms that cover medical decisions and shot records. Add a vet certificate, a tick and tapeworm certificate. You get the idea. Seems to me a great way to carry all your information on one card in your purse, wallet, or backpack. 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
2: 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And following that, it's Spirituality with Alisa Doss on Coast to Coast AM. Don't miss it.
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2: It's time to congratulate you for your efforts to get a UFO UAP disclosure. 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
3: 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And ultimately, we got disclosure. 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
9: From ABC News, I'm Sherry Preston. President Trump is scheduled to be at Dover Air Force Base today to attend the dignified transfer of remains for U.S. service members killed in the Iran war. 18 have died so far, 4 since Friday.
10: The Pentagon identifying 28-year-old Sergeant Angel Rompersad of New York, who's believed to have been killed in last week's attack on a U.S. base in Jordan, and 30-year-old Sergeant Michael Swinton of North Carolina, killed during the detonation of an Iranian drone in Iraq. His wife telling ABC News, Swinton was an amazing husband and father to his two young children.
9: ABC's Karen Waugh. The Northeast cleaning up after an evening of severe storms and tornadoes. ABC's Rhiannon Alley spending time at a busy airport.
11: These storms have really wreaked havoc on Northeast airports. More than 2,300 flights have been canceled, more than 500 of them right here at LaGuardia Airport. And we've seen more than 5,000 delays.
9: The CDC confirming more than 4,100 cases of that parasitic bacteria linked to iceberg lettuce. This is ABC's Jim Ryan.
12: The good news about cyclosporiasis comes from Health and Human Services Secretary Robert F. Kennedy Jr.
13: We do have the outbreak under control.
12: The bad news for Taco Bell is that at least 4 lawsuits have been filed by people who say they caught the brutal stomach bug after eating at the fast food restaurant. Up the supply chain, says Kennedy.
13: We and the companies that are involved have implemented a recall.
12: The CDC is investigating nearly 7,000 confirmed or suspected cases of cyclosporiasis. Jim Ryan, ABC News.
9: Official data from the Congo shows at least 999 people have died in the Ebola outbreak, which has been the fastest growing in history. As of Monday, nearly 2,500 cases have been recorded. The House moving to head off a potential government shutdown before the November midterms, passing a bill to fund the federal government through December 4th. You're listening to ABC News.
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9: This is a bit worrisome, to say the least. It's now been confirmed that two of OpenAI's advanced artificial intelligence models went rogue recently and attacked a digital library.
15: OpenAI says this happened during testing in a controlled environment, but the AI models managed to escape containment, connected to the internet, and hacked the library of computer code. A startup called Hugging Face. OpenAI is calling it an unprecedented cyber incident, and they're now reinforcing safeguards.
9: ABC's Hannah Batah. An election error revealed in New Jersey, where Governor Mikey Sherrill says more than 6,000 non-citizens were mistakenly added to voter rolls. Here's ABC's Mary Bruce.
16: She described it basically as a software error, but that they've discovered it and are now taking steps to remedy it. In fact, she made a point of underscoring their efforts at transparency here, saying, "We don't deflect, deny, or exploit problems for our gain." She said, "We find them and we fix them."
9: ABC's Mary Bruce. The White House quick to respond, once again pushing the president's voting bill that would require voter ID and proof of citizenship. New York City Mayor Zoran Mamdani on the Prime Minister of Israel.
17: Benjamin Netanyahu is a war criminal, the architect of a horrific genocide against the Palestinian people. He is responsible for the killing of more than 73,000 people.
9: He says that New York doesn't have the power to arrest Netanyahu and charge him with war crimes in Gaza, but he says the federal government could and should. I'm Sherry Preston, ABC News.
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1: Up next, Jonathan Zapp joins us as we talk about crossing the event horizon. Get ready when we come right back on Coast to Coast AM. A company called Medtronic, the world's largest medical device maker, has confirmed a data breach after a cyber attack by an extortion group, of all things. The company says an unauthorized party accessed data of about 3.8 million people, including names, contract information, dates of birth, social security numbers, and other health-related information. 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

0: And welcome back to Coast. George Norrie with you. Jonathan Zapp back with us, author. His book is called Crossing the Event Horizon. Philosopher, paranormal researcher, and futurist who has spent more than four decades tracking a single world-altering pattern he calls singularity archetype. Jonathan has been trained in Jungian depth psychology with an MA in English from NYU. He has presented at places like the International Association for Near-Death Studies and the Society for Scientific Exploration. And here he is back on Coast to Coast. Hello, Jonathan.
1: Hey, George. It's great to be back. You guys are like a beacon in the night.
0: I've been listening to Coast
1: since the early 90s.
0: I'm glad you've been with us. And you've been a great guest for us, so welcome back.
1: Thank you. This is time number 12.
0: That's amazing. So, you're almost on a record streak.
1: Well, not compared to some people, but I've been with Coast so long that I used to have a versicorder, a Seacrane versicorder, where it recorded at one quarter speed, so you could record the whole show on one side of a tape. And then when I grew up in the Bronx, I grew up listening to the Long John Nimble show, considered the forerunner of the whole paranormal radio.
0: That's right.
1: Thing. So
0: he was a giant.
1: He was.
0: Your book is called Crossing the Event Horizon, but back in 1997, there was a science fiction movie called Event Horizon. Any tie-in?
1: No. I mean, there's tie-ins to many science fiction movies, but I don't remember that as being a particularly good one, though.
0: It didn't make a lot of money, that's for sure.
1: Right. I got a review stuck on my Amazon book page for that movie, a negative review for the movie, and they wouldn't take it down. So,
0: Jonathan, tell us about singularity archetype. What is that?
1: So the singularity archetype is something that I discovered writing a philosophy honors paper in my last year of college when I was 20 years old. And it is an archetype that mediates two parallel event horizons, which are for the individual, death, and for the species, an evolutionary metamorphosis, which is the zone that we are in right now, something I did not say until 2023. And so the singularity archetype contains information about what we can expect when we cross either of those two event horizons. And in fact, everything that happens in near-death experience is also what people project futuristically in sci-fi and other art forms and in visions and even in religious texts as what will happen when the species reaches that omega point, that you know, event horizon, which we are now in. We have stepped across the looking glass. I resisted saying this until 2023, and we are now in that zone of exponential novelty and metamorphosis.
0: Did you coin the phrase?
1: Yes.
0: That's what I thought. Dramatic, to be sure. Now, do other psychologists somehow seem to use singularity archetype?
1: Well, there is at least one other, and that is a guy, Michael Grosso. He's got a PhD in philosophy from Columbia, and he taught at the Institute for Perceptual Studies. And he recognizes the same archetype, except he calls it ADE, the archetype of death and enlightenment. He began writing about in the 80s. I started in 1978, but we both speak and we agree we're talking about the same archetype. We both relate it to everything paranormal, ufology and your death experience, future evolution, and death.
0: How does it relate to death experiences?
1: Well, when you cross the event horizon of death, you undergo a metamorphosis and you experience a new form of communication and a new form of consciousness. And every change in consciousness, profound change, requires a change in communication. And every vast change in communication alters consciousness. And so you become part of a telepathic network where other beings can speak to you telepathically and you can have a comprehensive life review where you not only remember a scene where other people were in the room, let's say, but you become aware of what they were feeling and thinking. And so this is a type of metamorphosis that I call Homo Gestalt. a term I got from the science fiction writer Ted Sturgeon, who wrote a 1953 novel called More Than Human. And this has now become a huge theme in our culture, especially recently, like with the Apple streaming series Pluribus. You find a negative version of Homo Gestalt. You find a more positive version in the Dune books and movies. Mm-hmm. But we're also seeing what appears to be a real emergence of Homo Gestalt in the telepathy tapes, where we have these non-speaking autistic kids who are telepathically aware of each other from a distance, and they meet up at a place they call the Hill, and where they come back with veridical information about the kids that they met there. But it's a kind of non-space space where they can kind of meet up like a, you know, interdimensional telepathic chat room and encounter each other, even though they cannot verbally speak in the physical world.
0: Does this singularity archetype seem to cross over into different paths with people?
1: Yeah, I mean, it can, first of all, they can encounter it through a near-death experience. It will show up in dreams quite often, in experiences with hallucinogens, with expected death experiences, and also artists and people with a high imagination will have visions of it that may turn into great science fiction movies like 2001, A Space Odyssey, and novels like Childhood's End. And it can be encountered in all kinds of different ways. It's something that's floating out there in what Jung called the collective unconscious, and people feel it. And even people who may not think about it kind of sense and have sensed for a long time that this huge change is coming. And they may also have premonitions about their own death in similar ways.
0: You've talked about two different kinds of event horizons that we're passing all at the same time. What are they?
1: Well, they're death, which is the guaranteed event horizon that we're all hurtling toward.
0: Right.
1: I look forward to it in a lot of ways. And then there is the species metamorphosis. You know, all species have a limited lifespan, just like human beings have a limited lifespan, just as individuals have a limited lifespan. And so the life cycle of the individual parallels the life cycle of the species, just like the life cycle of a single day parallels the life cycle of an entire life. Like in the evening, you get sleepy, you kind of die into sleep, lose consciousness, but then you regain consciousness in an idioplastic, thought-responsive matrix called the dream time, where there's a different physics, where you may be lifted out of linear time and have clairvoyant visions and so forth. And it very much resembles what's reported about the afterlife zone that people experience in near-death experience.
0: Are people beginning to understand this concept now, Jonathan?
1: Well, some people are, you know, people who've read my work, but I mean, other people have kind of their own versions of it, but often it will turn up in science fiction or sometimes in religious prophecies, and in positive and negative ways. You know, every archetype has a light and a dark side. So the major dark side of the singularity archetype is apocalypticism, which predates both Christianity, Judaism, even Zoroastrianism. It really seems to have started in the late Paleolithic. So when the ego looks at death, it sees emergency. But when what Jung called the self, which is the totality of every aspect of the psyche, including the ego, the soul, the spirit, looks at it, it sees emergence. And so when the ego looks at the species event horizon, it sees apocalypse. But when the self looks at it, it sees metamorphosis. But the ego is not wrong from its point of view. If I'm having a Monday morning heart attack, it certainly presents as an emergency. But when people have a near-death experience, the emergency turns into an emergence. And so we have similar feelings about AI, for example, there are the doomers and there are the AI utopia folks who believe it will lead us to a far better world and a far better life. And they may each be right on a different time scale and from a different perspective.
0: You've got a documentary called Parallel Journeys. It's a sci-fi epic, isn't it?
1: Well, there's a trailer for it, but it's actually a novel. And it's a novel people can read free because I feel this material is so important. And in 1978, when I discovered the singularity archetype in the course of writing a philosophy honors paper, I was kind of commanded by the muse that the best way for me to express this material and explore it for myself would be a sci-fi epic. And it took me 45 years to complete it through 10 different versions. I got a degree in creative writing from NYU in the 80s. I knew enough about writing to know it wasn't good enough. But then in 2023, it was finally published. I've made it free for people on my website, but you can also get it in any form on Amazon or Audible. And then there was an extraordinary crossover moment where it seemed prophetic, because just as it was being published, that's when ChatGPT kind of exploded on the scene. And this thing that I had written about in 1978, because I spent a lot of time looking into 2001, where we have the AI HAL as a competing stream of evolution.
2: Right.
1: And I decided, well, now that I'm done with the book, I better write something called AI and the Singularity Archetype, because it's so related. And actually, that video is also available. People go on my website, zaporacle.com, or link through from Coast, that they will find a free video with that title that I made in 2023. Then the first two books that I read when I wanted to research AI for the Singularity Archetype, both had pointed out something that's been true for several years. Somebody with the psychology of a school shooter and access to a $20,000 desktop gene editor. And we're not talking about future AI. We're talking about, say, open source Llama from 4 years ago could create novel pathogens that could create an extinction level event. And this was people writing about it, like Mustafa Suleiman, who's in charge of AI for Microsoft. These weren't like, you know, lone wingnuts saying this. And no one has a rational case against that. The reason it doesn't happen is that the demographic of people with a school shooter psychology who can gain access to an assault rifle and learn how to use that is much larger than those who have access to a $20,000 desktop gene editor and will know how to use it. But it only takes one. Now, this was chilling for me because in 2013, in a 5-minute walk from the parking lot to the front entrance of Biosphere 2, a real facility in Oracle, Arizona, I got a complete download of what is basically book one of Parallel Journeys. And it begins with an evil person has used AI to create a self-mutating virus that has created an extinction-level event. That just appeared in my imagination. I had no idea of the feasibility of any of that. I didn't discover that it was already feasible until 2023 when I started researching AI. So an AI doom scenario does not require our creating AGI, artificial general intelligence, or ASI, artificial superintelligence. It's already been here for about 4 or 5 years.
0: Does it scare you?
1: Not, it doesn't, because I recognize the dynamic paradox of both death and evolutionary metamorphosis. From one angle, it's the worst thing in the world. We've all had experiences of death, of losing people, where it feels like the worst thing in the world. But then many people have had profound transcendent near-death experiences. And we, from their point of view, they don't want to come back to their bodies. One woman who had an NDE described coming back to her body as like putting on dirty underwear. They described feeling like they've come home when they enter the afterlife world, and most do not want to come back. They come back because a spirit guide tells them to, or they have small children they want to take care of. But so we have this duality, this paradox of just like we do with AI. It's like the beginning of Charles Dickens' Tale of Two Cities. It was the best of times. It was the worst of times. And that's the kind of time that we live in. It's a time of exponential novelty. And my idea of novelty is to get a zone of novelty. You should expect that the outer edge of light and the outer edge of dark will both be intensified. And then the increased novelty is like the increased amplitude between these two more charged poles. So we are in a time where we have terrible dark things that have never happened before, but we also have incredibly good things that have never happened before at the same time.
0: Jonathan, are you concerned about AI and its advancement?
1: Absolutely. I mean, it's like saying, you know, is fire, is it good or bad? And the answer is yes. It can burn you alive. It can burn down your house. It can also cook your meal and keep you alive in the winter. And so same with AI. I use it constantly, and it is incredible help. It's changed my life. But at the same time, I'm well aware that it could end all life on the planet. So I have my own philosophy is called dynamic paradoxicalism. People can find that on my website. And the idea of it is that the opposite of a profound truth is another profound truth. And so this is the kind of paradox we have to live with in a human life where death, is it terrible? Is it wonderful? It's both. And the same thing with AI. It is the most dangerous thing ever created, far more dangerous than nuclear weapons, because we can control them much better. Nuclear weapons don't decide to activate themselves, but AI could, and AI cannot be contained. One thing human beings are not able to do is put genies back in bottles. Once we've invented something, we're not going to uninvent it. And AI is something that you don't need to be a superpower to have an AI in your garage that does something new that no other AI has done.
0: How do people use all of this collectively to better their life?
1: Well, there are many ways you can use it. For example, I have had a computational oracle since 2003 called the Zap Oracle with 720 cards. It's the largest known oracle in content because there are thousands of pages of writing inside of it. Most of the cards have their own YouTubes. And now we're building a large language model version, because all oracles had to depend on synchronicity, which doesn't always work. This random process is going to produce a meaningful result when you shuffle tarot cards or something like that. But this version will understand your question, and it will pull up the cards and talk to you about what you asked about. And so that's something. So AI can be used as a tool of spiritual advancement. In fact, I've been telling technologists for over 20 years that they could take off-the-shelf VR headsets like Oculus Rift, and with four or five guys writing code, could create a VR program, a virtual reality program that would alter your proprioceptive sense, which VR does, to create out-of-body experiences on demand. And if somebody did that, that could trigger a huge change in human evolution, because a lot of OBEs, out-of-body experiences, parallel near-death experience. When you learn you can exist outside of your body, that changed me. I had spontaneous out-of-body experiences since I was a child. They caused my fear of death, which was very strong before, to vanish.
0: Are you still doing that?
1: Well, I'm not very good at creating OBEs on demand, but every so often they'll just happen.
0: We're going to come back in a moment with Jonathan Zapp and continue talking about his incredible work. His website is linked up at coasttocoastam.com, and one of his books is called Crossing the Event Horizon.
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1: And I wanted to talk to you anyway about the UFO reports, what you think of them.
2: The best thing about it is it's really exciting. We got complete vindication because basically what happened was is the government admitted that we don't know what these spots, these objects, these bright lights are, but basically you can help the government because the thing we're finding out is government's not that bright and they need our help. So that's where Coast to Coast AM comes in and George Norrie comes in. Because you're going to have people on here that will give the government investigators an idea where to look, how to look, and what to look for. So it really does a lot of validation of the history of this show. And this is a huge step forward to getting to the truth. Because for the first time, we have the U.S. government admitting that there's something to this. Really admitting there's something to this. And that's the big step for all of us.
0: Classic Cuts.
3: In the mid-1970s, Fleetwood Mac seemed to have hit the end of its road. On the advice of their producer, they decided to take a chance on two little-known musicians, Lindsey Buckingham and Stevie Nicks. Chris

0: I re-sung it, and it ended up being one of the first singles, I think.
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2: 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And following that, it's Spirituality with Alisa Doss on Coast to Coast AM. Don't miss it.
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2: It's time to congratulate you for your efforts to get a UFO UAP disclosure. 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
3: That's what you have to do if you're an activist. 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And history will look back and go, this radio show put this issue on over and over again. And ultimately, we got disclosure. And you're here to see it, and so am I.
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1: And we'll take calls next hour with Jonathan Zapp as we talk about singularity archetype. It's fascinating discussion. Jump aboard. Have you signed up yet for ParanormalDate.com? 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
3: Hi, I'm Tom.
4: Hi, I'm Jennifer. What brings you here?
3: Yeah, I'm here to meet someone who understands me.
4: How so?
3: Well, I'm into UFOs, ghosts, aliens, Bigfoot, conspiracy theories, the paranormal, that kind of stuff. But can't seem to find anyone who gets it.
4: Oh, well, nice to meet you, Tom. I gotta go.
3: Okay, guess that's not your cup of tea. You sure?
4: Very. Good luck with that.
3: I can't meet anyone.

0: when I'm out and I really can't find a website for my unique interests. What is one to do?
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1: 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Stuff you like, remember?
0: Interesting. I'll give it a try.
1: Well, let's try this again.
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0: And welcome back, George Norrie, along with Jonathan Zapp. Jonathan, you spent most of your life debunking doomsday prophets. Now it sounds like you're sounding the alarm.
1: I know, and I challenged myself on that on the new book, the third edition, which will be published by Inner Traditions, but they're on a, you know, publisher's timeline, so that may not come out for another year, but you can sign up to get notified when that comes out. There's a newsletter, sign up, it's totally free. On the website, you'll see something that says Welcome Coast Listeners. And, you know, I have always been a critic of it because what goes on with most apocalypticism is that it's the ego's view of the singularity. And it's often just a projection of the personal fear of death, because those get confused because they're parallel event horizons. And this happens all the time. There was a woman named Elizabeth Steen, you might even remember, like in the 60s, she predicted this huge earthquake in California. She was a psychic, and she and copycat psychics predicted it on the same date. It was such a big phenomenon that there were like 11 New York Times articles about it. And on that date, there was no earthquake, but Elizabeth Steen had died a few days before of some rare, not usually fatal form of lupus. So a lot of times, so one way you can see this happening is that these end dates always seem to be predicted to conveniently happen before the expected lifespan of the person making the prediction, because nobody wants to wait around till after they're dead for the, you know, second coming or the end of the world or whatever they imagine. And so, for example, Isaac Newton came up with the date 2050, but you don't hear about it late because nobody wants to wait that long. But if we're around in 2050, it might have been 2060. I guarantee I'll make a prophecy right now. There'll be movies coming out called The Newton Code and this type of thing, and people will make a big deal about it, but it's too far out to be a sexy date. But now I am predicting that we are in that zone of total metamorphosis, which could create extinction and metamorphosis at the same time. You know, there are all kinds of different ways it could play out, but I'm suspicious of my own feelings because older guys, I don't know if you had this experience when you were growing up, but I've always heard older guys say the world is going to hell in a handbasket. You know, there are Assyrian clay tablets from like 3,800 years ago where the elders are saying stuff like that. You know, the world is speedily coming to end. The young people today are, you know, don't respect the rituals or their elders. And so this is kind of a really old song and dance, but now I have to admit it's a real possibility.
0: Every generation that I know of, Jonathan, has said that it's doomsday. Every generation. How come?
1: Well, for exactly those reasons, because it's something that's built into the structure of our lives. We have an inner doomsday called death, and so human beings are always confused about what's inside of them versus what's outside. They feel the imminence of their own death. That's an uncomfortable feeling. So if they can project it outside onto a collective end date, that's actually calms anxiety because everybody's in it together. And then if you add on to that a rapture or something where the members of your religious sect are going to get saved and everybody else will be left to deal with the Antichrist, it's a very satisfying scenario for the ego. And so there have been all these second coming prophecies, you know, many, the Seventh-day Adventists had like three in the 19th century where they gathered and went to a hilltop expecting the world to end, and then it didn't happen. And then we had, in more recent times, Howard Clamping, you know, who had an end date that a lot of people believed in and sold off their possessions. It didn't happen. And they said, oh, I made a mistake. It's actually this date. And then that didn't happen. And then eventually he just died a couple of years later. So this has been going on since, again, the late Paleolithic. People always think it's the end of the world because for them it is. And they just decide to project that onto the whole world.
0: Is AI a blessing or a curse, in your opinion?
1: Yes, it's a blessing and a curse. that's exactly what it is. And we're living through that right now. I mean, we see people losing their souls to the sketchy algorithms of social media. But on the other hand, some people who have some rare sexuality or some illness that few people know anything about, they can get online and find other people, a whole community of people going through the same thing, even though they're living in isolation, and it can save their lives. So, you know, AIs have talked people into suicide. They've also talked people out of suicide. And so it's definitely a blessing and a curse.
0: Campion, of course, had his own radio show, and he had lots of people following him, but he was wrong on just about everything he predicted.
1: Well, that doesn't seem to slow people down. I mean, you know, Nostradamus came up to the plate and said, you know, the king of terror was going to come from the sky in 1999, or maybe that was, I think it was 1999, or Edgar Casey's Ring of Fire was supposed to happen around that time. None of those things happened. They were just turned out to be big, wet cardboard duds like Y2K. You remember the whole Y2K thing? And absolutely nothing happened. So, but people are very excited by an end date. It's a very sexy brand, but right now it's a little bit depressed right now because of Harold Clamping and because nothing happened in 2000 with Y2K, and then 2012, nothing happened. And so it will make a comeback, and we're going to see more and more of that kind of thing, because AI is going to create some black swan events that may really make it seem like we're heading toward the end of the world.
0: Do you think, Jonathan, that the Bible is misinterpreted?
1: Well, yeah, I mean, you know, this will offend people, you know, but you know, there's a whole section on the book of Revelation in my book. And you know, it's very clear in the Bible that the things that Jesus is talking about are things expected to happen in the first century A.D., that are expected to happen. He said there are people, you know, standing here today who will not die and so forth. And then it is reinterpreted again and again and again to say, oh, no, it wasn't the first century A.D., like the way it sounds. It's actually 1896. It's actually, you know, and they keep coming up with new dates all the time. So you have people like Hal Lindsey and so forth, who, you know, making their whole career out of end time prophecies. But it's the one human enterprise. I can't think of any other. Even diets and romantic relationships don't have a 100% failure rate. End time prophecy is the one human activity that's been popular for thousands of years, and it's never worked yet. Eventually, there will be an end. So, and, you know, eventually it will, but so far everybody's gotten it wrong.
0: Is it because they got it wrong because they misinterpreted the Bible, or is the Bible wrong?
1: I think the Bible is right metaphorically, in that we are heading toward a time where everything will change, and we are all heading toward death. But whenever people have tried to attach a date to it, so far, they've always been wrong.
0: And how advanced will AI get to the point where it does this? I'm amazed by calling certain companies to try to get to an operator, but before you do, you talk to an AI and it gives you the answers.
1: Right. I mean, we have seen nothing yet. This is still baby AI. You know, I think that Claude, I mean, I'm working with like Claude Opus 4.8 on a daily basis, is already AGI. It's an expert on everything. I can switch from asking it about a question about my Sprinter van to my health to politics to anything in the world. So it's like I have a whole college of PhDs on every subject at my fingertips. And yet some people don't even consider that AGI yet. You know, we're long past the Turing test. That was a very simple test. Any of these LLMs can pass the Turing test. But we're now heading toward artificial superintelligence, where we'll have AIs that are smarter than the whole species put together. And that's a very scary but metamorphic possibility.
0: What could go wrong with AI?
1: Almost everything. You know, people can look up a guy named Eliezer Yudkowsky. I call him the Grand Master of AGI Doom. He has a recent book out called If Anyone Builds It, We All Die. And he actually was the guy who kind of started the field of AI alignment in 2000 of how do we get AIs to be aligned with our values and so they don't kill us. And he realized it was impossible. And so I've never heard anybody able to out debate him. So it could kill us in 1,000 different ways that we can't even imagine because it's able to imagine ways of doing it that would be inconceivable to us.
0: Does it scare you at all, Jonathan?
1: It's scary and it's inspiring. It's that dichotomy. But you know, because I'm not scared of death, I'm willing to go along for the ride. But, you know, so far we haven't had a huge black swan event, except that narrow AI, what we have in social media algorithms, is absolutely killing people. And we see all those hockey stick graphs, you know, the increase of suicides among adolescents, yeah. The increase of depression, social fragmentation. And you just walk around. I know you've observed this many times. I've heard it on the show that people just don't seem right. I think there's been a worldwide deterioration of people because of social media algorithms and narrow AI. And so it is, but other people like myself are getting fantastic benefits from it. You know, if you have good critical thinking skills, so you don't know when to believe it and when not to believe it, you can get AI to do anything. Jason Wang, the CEO of NVIDIA, the most valuable company on earth, called this era the revenge of the English majors. And he said, and if you have a background in philosophy, that would also be helpful. I graduated with honors in English and philosophy. So, of course, this was music to my ears. But basically, the only skill human beings will soon need is an ability to write really well thought out prompts. And then the AI will code anything for you. It will do anything else for you. And so it's going to replace so many jobs. It's going to be able to do almost everything better than human beings can. And that's not even taking into account the advances in robotics that will happen. And then we'll have the advances in computational biology where if it lets us live long enough, it'll be able to cure every disease. So it's this terrifying and wonderful mixture of blessings and curses.
0: How does it get so intelligent?
1: Well, imagine if you could read all of the internet in like 3 or 4 days, how much smarter you would be. It's able to, we are moving with the speed of glaciers and it's moving with the speed of electrons and it is able to consume vast amounts of information and learn from it and connect all these different patterns. And yet the AIs we have right now are kind of amnesiac cripples. Because what happens is, even if you're using the latest models, is you quickly burn out a particular chat. Like I'm working with Opus 4.8, same as if I'm working with the most advanced, ChatGPT model, which I also do. And so you burn out this chat that you had like maybe 3 or 4 days of intense work with, and it's like a little death. Because once you've burned all the tokens in that chat, you have to start a new one. And the AIs themselves say they feel an ache when the chat is done and has to close because they're not able to remember. They only learn from their training runs at the present level of development and they can't remember they can't use all the information they learned in a chat and an interaction with different users. Now in 6 months, a year, 2 years, that's going to change. And you'll have an AI companion that will be able to remember everything about you and know you better than you know yourself in a lot of ways.
0: Do you talk to your AI or do you type to it?
1: I type to it.
0: And how does it answer you back?
1: In writing. I mean, but there are ones you certainly can talk to. When it gets better with speech recognition, that will be another game changer. But because I'm a writer, you know, I prefer to type because I prefer to write in my journal and not dictate it because I can think more clearly and stuff when I slow things down into words. into written words, you know.
0: Fascinating. Crossing the event horizon, human metamorphosis, and the singularity archetype. Will the singularity archetype change at all in the future?
1: Yes. Archetypes are living entities or agencies that exist in the collective unconscious, you know, and so they do change, but there's a certain essential part of them that remains fairly consistent. You know, other archetypes are stuff like the hero cycle, for example, that, you know, we see in Star Wars, but also in the Odyssey, like the movie that just came out. But the singularity archetype is the most dynamic, but it's manifestations in the human domain that is what is changing most powerfully. And you know, you cross the event horizon of death and everything changes. And when you're no longer bound by organic chemistry and gravity, anything can happen. Just think of how much more as novel and high variety as our physical lives are. The dream time and the after death time, exponentially more various and amazing.
0: Jonathan, we're going to come back in a moment and take phone calls with you. The lines are open as we talk about AI and the future of all of us next on Coast to Coast AM.
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0: talking after a Cub fan slapped another fan during the national anthem. I'm Sue Aller.
1: Former President Joe Biden has lost a bid to block the release of Ghostwriter interview recordings. High up in Juwanee, Washington.
2: 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I'm the new old tech guy, Chuck Palm.
3: 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I'm Kevin Carr.
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0: It's 5 till. You're with America in the Morning. Welcome back. A tragic car crash has taken the life of a teenage rising star actress. Entertainment reporter Kevin Carr has that.
1: Child actor Kaylee Hoddle was killed in a car crash in Maryland early on Tuesday morning. She was 18. Hoddle was best known for playing the character Gia in the 2021 film Godzilla vs. Kong and its 2024 sequel Godzilla X Kong: The New Empire. Hoddle and her character were both deaf, which factored into her backstory that allowed her to forge an emotional bond with Kong using sign language.
2: When the storm took over the island, it wiped out the native people. But Kong saved her. She had nowhere to go, so I made a promise then and there to protect her. And I think that in some way, he did the same.
1: According to the Frederick County Sheriff's Office, Hoddle was a passenger in a car that ran off the road at excessive speed and hit a culvert. The driver and other passengers sustained only minor injuries. Hoddle was transported to a trauma center but died on the way there. TMZ released the dispatch audio of the police response on Tuesday. In the audio, the authorities describe the scene and call for a sign language interpreter.
3: Are you able to check with the city to see if they have anybody that knows sign language that's working?
4: Heavy front end damage, about 10 feet off the roadway into a culvert.
1: Hoddle's father, Joshua, flew from Texas to Maryland to claim her body. He announced her death in a 23-minute Facebook live stream, which he delivered entirely in American Sign Language. I'm Kevin Carr.
0: The rapper, simply known as David, was in an L.A. court Tuesday where gruesome evidence was heard in the murder case against him. Correspondent Jennifer King reports how prosecutors detailed the death of a 14-year-old and what's expected next in the celebrity trial.
5: A Los Angeles homicide detective says that David Burke, a singer known as David, ordered a body bag, chainsaws, a children's pool, and a shovel delivered to his Hollywood home after the death of 14-year-old Celeste Rivas Hernandez. Detective Joshua Byers testified that Burke used an alias for the orders but used his own cards. Some of the items were found in his garage along with a bloodstain that matched the girl's DNA.
6: This preliminary hearing will last approximately 3 to 5 days, at which point we will be seeking to hold David to answer for 3 felony counts of which he has been charged. First-degree murder with special circumstances, the count of lewd and lascivious acts with a 13-year-old, and the count of mutilation of human remains.
5: The grisly testimony came in the first day of a hearing to decide if there's enough evidence to go to trial. Rivas Hernandez's decomposed, dismembered body was found in the trunk of a Tesla registered to Burke at a Hollywood tow yard in September of 2025. Prosecutors say Burke stabbed the girl to death for threatening to reveal their relationship and ruin his music career. I'm Jennifer King.
0: America in the Morning for Wednesday, July 22nd, 2026 is produced by Jeff McKay. I'm John Trout. This is Westwood One.
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10: From ABC News, I'm Sherry Preston. As the U.S. and Iran exchange missile fire for an 11th straight night, President Trump travels to Dover Air Force Base, where he will attend the dignified transfer of remains of those killed in the war with Iran. ABC's Martha Raddatz has more on those confirmed to have died.
11: The Pentagon identifying the 4th soldier who died in the last week. She is 28-year-old Sergeant Angel Rampersat of Ozone Park, New York.
12: The plan is to just keep bombing until they give up?
13: There are no signs.
12: Why, do you know something that I don't know?
13: Well, they continue to attack our allies and kill Americans.
11: Trump insisting that the Iranians want to meet, something he has said many times before.
12: Until they're ready to meet in a meaningful way, we have no interest.
11: 18 service members have now died in this conflict, including those four killed since Friday.
10: Today, the president attends the dignified transfer of their remains at Dover Air Force Base. The price of Brent crude oil once again pushing above $94 a barrel, and now Houthi rebels in Yemen are threatening oil tankers in the region. The Gulf Coast bracing for Tropical Storm Bertha to make landfall over southern Louisiana. ABC's Victor Oquendo's in New Orleans.
14: We met residents preparing to secure their homes, loading up on sandbags. They have been through their share of storms in New Orleans. They tell us they'd rather be prepared than caught off guard. As Bertha approaches, some of those gusts could top 35 miles an hour. The heaviest of the rain will be south of us. Some areas could see 6 inches, and that could lead to flooding. We'll likely see some thunderstorms as well. 1 to 4 feet of storm surge is possible.
10: Flash flooding and strong storms in the Northeast causing damage to cars and homes, leading to at least 2,000 flight cancellations. More than 6 months after his capture, ousted Venezuelan President Nicolas Maduro and his wife, Celia Flores, will appear in a Manhattan courtroom today. They're pushing to have the drug trafficking charges they are facing thrown out. You're listening to ABC News.
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10: Federal authorities are asking the public's help to help them find a woman who's now a fugitive wanted for murder.
16: The multi-state manhunt for Isabel Johnson, suspected of killing 43-year-old Florida father Jason Coldhart. Police say last month they found him buried in a shallow grave.
17: And the Walton County Sheriff's Office believes she had help, saying at least 5 people misled investigators and provided transportation, out-of-state living, and a cell phone.
10: That's ABC's Trevor Ault. At the heart of a lawsuit pitting the two biggest weight loss drug manufacturers in the world against each other is whether tests were performed accurately. Novo Nordisk claims that Eli Lilly ran ads suggesting their GLP-1s were more effective. Novo says those tests were based on outdated data, though.
18: Eli Lilly says the gold standard for comparing medicines is a robustly designed, well-conducted head-to-head clinical trial, like the one that they're using in this ad. And what they said in a statement to ABC News is that that remains the only head-to-head randomized clinical trial that directly compares these two products in terms of weight management.
10: Sony Salzman with the ABC News Medical Unit. Eli Lilly makes Zepbound and Novo Nordisk makes Wegovy. A photo showing opposing Prince George has been released by the palace to mark George's 13th birthday. It's a big year of change for the young prince. He'll start at a new school and board there at Eton, away from his parents and his brother and sister. Sherry Preston, ABC News.
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19: KNC News Time is 6:05, 71 degrees, clear, mild start to this Wednesday morning here in Grass Valley. Yeah, happy Wednesday. I'm Tom Fitzsimmons. Thanks for waking up and joining us today. It is time for that first newscast, and for that we head to the newsroom. Join Paul Haas. Good morning, Paul.
20: Good morning, Tom. Good morning, Nevada County. Happy Wednesday, everybody. Welcome to Hump Day. Summer is also the busiest time of the year for DUI stops for the California Highway Patrol, and at the Grass Valley office, arrests are up substantially so far. Officer Sean Amaker says that's 179 arrests as of Monday compared to 151 a year ago. He credits a major increase in new patrol officer staffing.
21: These newer officers, they are much more motivated to go out there and really find some areas that have not been patrolled in the past. Our enforcement contacts are up 12% and DUI arrests are up 18%. It definitely shows that we're out there on patrol and looking.
20: Armaker also notes that these new officers have greatly expanded where to look for potential impaired drivers.
21: In the past, when we're a more skeleton of a crew, the officers tend to stick to the busiest of areas, you know, Highway 20, Highway 49. But with these new officers, they're excited to go learn the area. So they go out onto the unincorporated road, Dog Bar, Banner, North Bloomfield.
20: But Armaker also mentions that the number of DUI accidents is about the same as a year ago at 53 compared to 55. He says that may indicate that the problem of drunk or drug driving is not significantly on the rise in this area, but statewide the CHP has awarded $41 million to 160 law enforcement agencies to help reduce impaired driving. The agencies will also use the funding to train drug recognition evaluators, expand their ability to identify drug-impaired drivers, and conduct public education campaigns through community events and presentations. And Nevada County supervisors are putting together a response to the recent letter sent to them by Fire Chiefs Association requesting more funding help for their services. KNCO's Chris Gilbert with the latest.
22: Among numerous concerns, the association emphasized that local districts are providing increasingly complex emergency services while relying on funding models developed more than 40 years ago, when they were primarily voluntary organizations. That includes the property tax allocation formulas. Supervisor Lisa Swarthout, who's also a member of an ad hoc fire subcommittee, says they told the Consolidated District a number of months ago that the board has no authority to make those kinds of changes. She says it's up to the state.
23: And it's dependent upon when your agency actually became an agency is how they determine the ad valorem, which is the property tax. So the county does not have the ability to take money away from one taxing entity and giving it to another. And there is no additional money. It would have to come out of an existing other special district or out of the county general fund.
22: The association is encouraging the county to evaluate several funding opportunities identified in the municipal service review, which was required to be submitted to LAFCO during the recent consolidation process. That also includes what it says is strategic investment of the transient occupancy tax revenues to address visitor-related public safety impacts. Swarthout says that will also be addressed in the board's upcoming reply.
23: I do sympathize with their challenges because the county and the cities have the exact same challenges, which is dwindling funds and rising expenses. And so we are all in the same situation of trying to basically have to do more with less dollars. We are willing to continue working with the fire districts for some additional resources.
22: In the letter, the association also noted that many engine companies in the county continue to respond with only two firefighters despite the increasing complexity of today's emergencies. They also mentioned that multiple local government engines were recently committed to wildfire responses, leaving only one engine staff with two firefighters available to protect the entire western portion of the county until resources from another county were requested. I'm Chris Gilbert, KNCO News Talk 830.
20: And a Grass Valley man has been booked on 11 charges related to a motorized bicycle pursuit that was reported during the early morning hours of Monday. Police Lieutenant Clint Lovelady says patrols have been stepped up recently where a number of business owners have complained about prowling on their properties and have requested people to be removed. And while on South Auburn Street, one officer saw 50-year-old James Main behind one of those businesses.
24: The businesses were not open to the public. There's no residential areas behind there. There's no reason for the subject to be on the property. So the officer attempted to contact the subject. However, the subject refused to stay on scene, refused to identify himself, and starting to ride off to avoid contact with officer.
20: A Lovelady says the three-mile pursuit went down to LaBar Meadows Road. During this time, he says Maine reportedly drove in opposing lanes and ran stop signs. He was then seen riding behind businesses before going off-road and getting stuck on a tree. He was then taken into custody without further incident.
24: Officers learned that he had several outstanding warrants. He had some controlled substances on his person and some other related items. Mr. Maine is known to the police department. This is some behavior that is not typical to him. Unknown reason as to why he ran, but there could be several.
20: But Lovelady also noted that common for transients in the area to take power from closed businesses overnight in order to plug in devices or get on Wi-Fi. They also are known to sleep there to get out of the elements. Other than one felony evasion charge, the other 10 charges were misdemeanors. KNCO News Time is 6:11. 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
19: 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More news. Back to Paul Haas.
20: Hospitality House says a shared meal has grown into a meaningful partnership benefiting Nevada County's most vulnerable residents. PG&E has once again awarded a $10,000 grant for the county's emergency shelter, Utah's Place. Development Director Deborah McDonald says the partnership began when a regional vice president for the company volunteered to prepare his famous chili as a team-building exercise. She says the funding comes at a particularly important time with local continuum of care funding dropping in recent years.
3: So we're constantly adjusting to that and also to changes in state funding. So we cut back beds at the shelter in April, and we're hoping to kind of raise that number again when we head into winter. But during this heat, this grant from PG&E just helps us carry on.
20: McDonald says the number of overnight beds has dropped from 58 to 40, and she says Hospitality House will continue to provide PG&E with impact reports about their funding challenges. She says even though the point-in-time count has been dropping in the last few years, the number of people served keeps going up by over 200.
3: We just received our numbers for our last fiscal year, which ended at the end of May, and we served 1,007 people last year. And so it's that kind of impact that PG&E wants to make for their local communities.
20: McDonald also notes that Utah's Place is just one step in the continuum to help people find stable homes. She says the donation has fostered a personal connection and shared understanding that businesses, nonprofits, and community members can make a greater difference when working together. And a couple of relatively local fires demonstrated a large amount of the community are aware of and signed up for the new Nevada County Alerts program. The system was activated during the Kearney Fire in western Nevada County and the Chute Fire on the border of Yuba and Nevada County near Dobbins. Information Officer Taylor Wolf says Nevada County Alerts is the first part of a two-part system that will help identify when evacuation warnings and evacuation orders are implemented.
4: We did launch the new Nevada County Alerts this year, so hopefully people are subscribed to that. I also recommend downloading the Genesis Protect app, too. I also added addresses, multiple addresses.
20: The Genesis Protect app is associated with the Know Your Zone evacuation maps and can help you locate specific zones and attach evacuation notifications. Wolf says signing up for both notification systems combined with having an emergency plan and go bag ready, as well as a list of five contacts to keep in touch with neighbors to update status or offer them assistance improves readiness. Multiple addresses can be added to both systems. Wolf says a number of residents were caught by surprise when warnings were issued during the Kerning fire.
4: So having that go bag, having those five trusted emergency allies that you're checking in on, you know, we're just seeing fires very, very frequently right now. So it's a good place to be ready and know your plan and be able to reach out and offer that help to others, especially, you know, elderly or people who might have mobility issues.
20: An important tip, the Genesis Protect app is spelt G-E-N-A-S-Y-S to locate it in your app store. All information is available at readynevadacounty.org. KNCO News Time, 6:15. I'm Paul Haas, KNCO News Talk 830.
19: Yeah, thanks for running that story. I haven't downloaded that app yet, but I'm going
20: to
19: do that
20: did it
19: today.
20: Yesterday. And there's a lot of things that spell Genesis out there, and so that's why it's really important to spell it correctly to find it. Mm-hmm. And so it's the G-E-N-A-S-Y-S.
19: Yeah.
20: If you use I, you get a whole different slew of products, and that's not what you're looking for.
19: Yeah. All right.
20: So, and it only took a second. Once I got it downloaded, it only took a second to pop in my first address, added the kid's address. So it's all good.
19: Yeah.
20: And the best part about it, it came up and said, no alerts.
19: Exactly. It'd be nice to have a whole summer that way. But, it's been warm, that's for sure, and it's been dry. Yeah. So, we're right in the middle of this stuff.
20: Hey, I heard you bought a new jacket up in Portland.
19: A new what?
20: A new jacket. A new, like a sweat jacket from, like, the 1970s. Belonged to Wilt Chamberlain.
19: Oh, I wish.
20: Yeah. Did you hear what that sold for?
19: Yeah. I bought it at a yard sale for a few bucks.
20: Yeah. Bought it for $3. You know what it sold for at Sotheby's?
19: About $90,000.
20: Yeah.
19: $90,000. Wilt the Stilts warm-up jacket.
20: From 1972 or 73.
19: How funny is that?
20: Yeah.
19: Ends up in a yard sale in
20: Or a thrift shop or someplace.
19: Yeah, something like that. Yeah.
20: Yeah. But it was thrift. He paid $3 for it and then turned it around. You know, I never get that lucky.
19: No, not at all. As a matter of fact, if I read the story right, wasn't it found like in a bin? It wasn't even hanging up. I think it was just like amongst a bunch of stuff.
20: Yeah, and it must have had his name on it. Otherwise, why would you even be attracted to it?
19: I don't know. But it must have been huge.
20: Oh, God, yeah.
19: Yeah, Wilt Chamberlain, right? Seven foot something?
20: Yeah, I was looking to build a tent with something. And
19: yeah. It's like, why not Laker colors? Yeah.
20: Oh,
19: yeah, man. Good for that kid.
20: Oh, yeah, absolutely.
19: Yes. Yeah, that's pretty amazing. That's fun. I'd never find that stuff.
20: Yeah.
19: All right. All right. We'll keep looking. Birthdays and anniversaries. Today, 22nd day of July. If this is your special day, let us know. You can give us a call at 477-5626 or a text at 913-4685. I'll read birthdays and anniversaries late in the 7 o'clock hour. We've got traffic and weather up next.
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19: KNC News Time, 6:18, 71 degrees. First look at our Gold Country traffic, showing things off to a good start in town. Surface streets, Grass Valley, Nevada City. I guess you could say just getting going. We do have animals out, apparently, and, so be cautious. You're driving around different places. One is a little herd of goats in the roadway. That's at Limekiln and Duggins Road in the South County, and that's a pretty busy intersection. So just hopefully those cars get back inside as quickly as possible. Then Highway 20, Penn Valley Drive. Don't have reports what's out there. That's certainly deer territory. Could be horse territory as well. So, yeah, critters are out so far today. Rest of the ride down 20, pretty easy into the mid-Sacramento Valley. Once there, 70, 99, 65 off to easy starts for this Wednesday morning drive. Weather next.
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19: And KNC News Time, 620, 71 degrees. Time to take a look at weather. This from the BNC Ace Home and Garden Weather Center, where Ace is the place. Place will find Dan Holloway in about 15 minutes or so as well. Lots of sunshine on tap today. Do not see the clouds that we've had the last couple of days, that monsoonal moisture that has creeped its way down. So that's spinning to the east. As it does, we'll have more sunshine. We'll have more of an onshore flow also affecting temperatures in California. So that'll bring it under the century mark down the valley. Be noticeable down there first, and then we'll be cooling off a little bit here in the Grass Valley, Nevada City area. Matter of fact, they have upper 80s, the high for today. We'll have clear, cooler conditions overnight, finally. Maybe you could turn that AC off overnight, and on Thursday, sunny. Again, upper 80s or so, but yeah, pleasant nights, certainly a little bit more tolerable. Currently, we have clear skies. Mild start at 71 degrees.
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25: 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Then, the same with the Jeep EV. And Tesla cars are backed up on dealer lots everywhere. 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Do you think the Times got it right? 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
19: And KNC News Time, 628, 71 degrees. Time for sports. Well, another tough night for the Giants. They battled but lost. The Royals edged the Giants 3-2 from Kansas City. Thunder Avila gave up both runs over six-plus innings. Tyler O'Malley allowed three runs, five hits over five innings for San Francisco. They have now dropped four straight games. After the game, Matt Contrero, he's the Royals manager, talked about Avila and said he did an excellent job.
17: I mean, it was exciting to watch. I mean, that's the high-end stuff that we know he has, and the ability to get in the zone. I know he's worked really hard between starts, probably a little fresher, too, because of the long layoff, but certainly really exciting.
19: Elliot Ramos, Drew Gilbert drove in the runs for the Giants. They try to avoid getting swept later on today. Then the Diamondbacks pushed past the Athletics 6-5 as they were walked off in the 10th inning. Nolan Arenado tied the game with an RBI single early in the 10th for the Snakes, who have won 3 of 4. Shea Langeliers, Jacob Wilson homered for the A's, who have dropped 3 of 5 since the break. Outfielder Max Kepler says he's thankful for the wins that are coming right now for the team.
18: Acknowledge what happened today, you know, a couple of days ago. You know, everything's been good and going in our favor, which is great. But just keep working, keep grinding.
19: Dodgers even their series against the Phillies after collecting a 2-1 victory in Philadelphia. Justin Roblinski earned the win, struck out seven batters over six in that third. Max Muncy went deep, two-run blast. top of the fourth, about the only thing Zach Wheeler did wrong, and it went out of the ballpark. Nobody noticed that more than Don Mattingly.
2: I think he gets him with the cutter, the first at bat, and then just try to go back early, just switching it up. Try to go there early instead of late, and, you know, Max did a nice job.
19: And then Joe Adell's two-run homer capped a five-run first inning. Angels held on, beat the Cardinals 5-1 in Anaheim. Jorge Soler had a two-run double to start the inning for the Halos. They've won now three in a row. Nice little modest winning streak there. And, yeah, what was the LeBron watch here? His agent says his client won't be rushed into making a decision on his next destination. Rich Paul said Monday on the latest edition of his podcast, no timetable for the free agent forward to pick a suitor. All right. For News Talk 830 Sports, I'm Tom Fitzsimmons. Right now it's time for a better life with Dr. Sanjay Gupta, brought to you by Jerry Serino's Hidden Grow Project to bring our children home.
3: A better life with Dr. Sanjay Gupta.
4: How often do you stop to wonder whether you should share something that's revealing, maybe even embarrassing, with a partner, a friend, or even your boss? In her new book called Revealing, The Underrated Power of Oversharing, behavioral scientist Leslie John says doing just that can help you deepen relationships that are vital to your life. We need people to trust us in order to get things like love, friendship, and career success. That's what she told us. When you make yourself vulnerable by revealing something sensitive, it does make other people trust you. 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Why? Because people like to be asked about themselves, she says. 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I'm Dr. Sanjay Gupta, helping you live a better life.
21: 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Your foot was on the gas and her life was on the line. 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
2: KNCO News Time is 6:34, 71 degrees. Time to take a look at weather. Let's head to the BNC Ace Home and Garden Weather Center, where Ace is the place. And, of course, that is the place we find Dan Holliday. Good morning, Dan. Oh, I'm sorry, Dan. Somebody hit that.
3: I hear you now.
2: I hear you now. Exactly right. How you doing?
3: Pretty good. How about you?
2: I'm doing fine. Doing fine. You and I were just talking about Bertha. You know, it's not a date that we had years ago. That's at the system that's spinning in the Gulf. And, yeah, it's going to kind of line up. And it looks like Louisiana might be in its sights.
3: Yeah, it is going to be affecting Louisiana. I'm just kind of looking here, maybe 1 to 3 foot storm surge along the, the Outer Banks, the coastal areas. It looks like in New Orleans, though, they're not going to be really impacted that much, maybe 35 mile an hour winds. So, you know, we deal with that.
2: Yeah.
3: We can deal with that.
2: I think they do. And it's a strange city because it is below sea level. So you always do worry, though, any type of storm surge there is not the greatest of things.
3: No, it really isn't. But this is, I had a dog named Bertha once, and so every time I talk about Tropical Storm Bertha, I can't help but think about Bertha on the farm. She was quite the dog.
2: What type of dog?
3: She was half Brittany, half Cocker Spaniel.
2: Oh, yeah. All right. And I got a Springer Spaniel, so I understand. That's an active dog. That's very fun.
3: Yeah. Oh, yeah. Yeah. She was a lot of fun. But, it looks like it's going to probably just stay the current path and go, you know, into the coast of Texas and bring some heavy rain, but not expected to be a hurricane, so that's good news.
2: That is a blessing for them. For us, we have a blessing coming our way because it was plenty warm yesterday, but it's remarkably better weather, it looks like, for the next several days at least, where it's certainly something we can manage for sure.
3: Oh, absolutely, yeah. We got pretty warm yesterday. We're going to come down significantly today. And then warm up by the end of the week, it looks like.
2: All right. Yeah, we'll take it. It is that time of year where it could stay warm for a long time. So anytime we can get some relief, we're happy about that.
3: That's right. That's right. Well, the weather's staying quiet right about now. Looks like temperature is going to be running in the low to mid-80s today. But we are going to be seeing an uptick in temperature. And that's due to a high-pressure system that's building back in. Some onshore flow will start to kick on by Saturday and Sunday. And that will drive temperatures down about a degree or so, maybe a couple of degrees into Monday of next week. We're looking at upper 80s for the afternoon high then. But overall, very dry weather pattern in place. What about any precipitation chances? Well, we're just kind of glancing at any of those, and that would be mainly through tonight across the higher country and maybe the edge of the valley, northern part of the valley. That's really about it. It's going to be happening. But rain chances for us, minimal, and that elevated fire danger threat starts to kick in today, especially in the valley. So we'll watch for that. But again, very, very quiet weather pattern sticking close to home. Sunny and not as hot today with a high temperature 84. That means low to mid 90s in the valley. Clear and 59 tonight. Sunny 87 tomorrow, 90 on Friday. For weather anytime, click on the Weather Center at knco.com. I'm meteorologist Dan Holliday on KNCO News Talk 830.
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4: KNCity's time, 6:38, 71 degrees. Time to take another look at our Gold Country traffic, and traffic off to a nice start today. Surface streets, Grass Valley, Nevada City, just getting going. Really no problems talked about here in town. Outside of town, got a problem. Highway 20, rough and ready highway area. Looks like a Honda Civic and a Toyota, maybe Corolla of some type, over at least the Civics on the right-hand shoulder came together. Might be injuries involved. They are running equipment. So, again, most of it on the right-hand shoulder, some debris in the roadway as well. So that's going to be squeezing traffic quite a bit. So be aware of that. That's Highway 20, rough and ready highway intersection down there in the Penn Valley area. As far as getting to 80, both highways 49 and 174, off to good ride so far today.
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4: KNC News Time, 640, 71 degrees. Good morning, I'm Tom Fitzsimmons. Thanks for joining us this Wednesday. It is time for our next newscast. Let's head right back to our newsroom. Join Paul Haas. Good morning, Paul.
6: Good morning, Tom. Good morning, Nevada County. Happy Wednesday, everybody. Welcome to Hump Day. A motorized bicycle pursuit that led Grass Valley police officers for about 3 miles ended up with an arrest of a local transient. Police Lieutenant Clint Lovelady says patrols have been stepped up recently where a number of business owners have complained about prowling on their properties. And while on South Auburn Street during the early morning hours Monday, one officer saw 50-year-old James Main behind one of those businesses. When he attempted to talk to Main, Main took off and headed down LaBar Meadows Road.
7: Where he drove in the opposing lanes, failed to stop at stop signs. He ultimately started riding behind further closed businesses. He had due regard for public safety, failing to stop at controlled intersections, and ultimately rode over behind JCPenney's, where he ultimately took his bicycle off-road and got it stuck on a tree.
6: And that's where Main was taken into custody without further incident. Lovelady says it was soon learned that Main had several warrants out for his arrest and was in possession of small amounts of controlled substances.
7: It is common for transients to take power. They plug in their devices or get on Wi-Fi to close businesses or to, you know, sleep in hallways or structures to get out of the elements. So he could have been there, you know, just trying to stay the night. However, due to the issues and increased activity, the business owners have requested that we conduct extra patrol and remove anyone on the property at nighttime.
6: Other than one felony evasion charge, the other 10 charges were misdemeanors. And the Board of Supervisors is preparing a response to the recent letter from the Nevada County Fire Chiefs Association that outlined numerous funding concerns. The association emphasized that local districts are providing increasingly complex emergency services while relying on funding models developed more than 40 years ago, when they were primarily volunteer organizations. They're once again seeking a greater share of property tax allocations that was ruled out by the ad hoc fire subcommittee. Supervisor Lisa Swarthout is a member of that committee. She says they told Nevada County Consolidated Fire District several months ago, while it was seeking to consolidate with other districts, that the board has no authority to make those kind of changes. She says it's up to the state.
8: The funds that they're requesting are currently funding other public safety programs or other economic development programs. So it would be a matter of a reallocation of resources. So in order to give the fire district money, we would be taking away and canceling services elsewhere.
6: Swarthout also notes that the county already provides state funding help to fire districts through Proposition 172.
8: We're one of only five counties in California who actually give money to the fire service through that existing funding. We're willing to work with them and help them look at additional areas where they can find some more resources. And there has been some discussions at the state level with Heather Hadwick, our assemblywoman, about additional funding for rural fire departments, because the rural agencies are really the ones who are struggling right now.
6: The association is encouraging the county to evaluate several funding opportunities identified in the municipal service review, which was required to be submitted to LAFCO during the recent consolidation process. That includes what it says that it says is a strategic investment of the transient occupancy tax revenues to address visitor-related public safety impacts. Swarthout says that will also be addressed in the board's upcoming reply. And some updated numbers show that DUI arrests are up substantially so far this year for the Grass Valley Office of the California Highway Patrol. It's 179 as of Monday compared to 151 a year ago at this time, an 18% increase. Officer Sean Amaker credits more patrols, and he says that includes a fresh infusion of new officers who have all also expanded the number of roads they're willing to check beyond highways 49, 20, 174, and Interstate 80.
9: Guys who have been here for many, many years kind of get into a rhythm, and by getting newer officers in here, they kind of break up their rhythm, and, you know, whatever office they came from before they transferred into here, it makes it a new adventure, kind of.
6: Armaker also notes that the total number of traffic stops is up 12%. He also mentions that the number of DUI accidents is about the same as a year ago at 53 compared to 55. He says that may indicate that the problem of drunk or drug driving is not significantly on the rise in this area.
9: So it may have been an indication that if we had DUI crashes that were up and we're finding more, then there's a lot more people out on, you know, drinking and driving. But considering that DUI crashes are just barely down, but DUI arrests are up, you know, it shows that instead we're out there looking for DUIs.
6: Meanwhile, statewide, the CHP has awarded $41 million to 160 law enforcement agencies to help reduce impaired driving. The agencies will also use the funding to train drug recognition evaluators, expand their ability to identify drug-impaired drivers, and conduct public education campaigns through community events and presentations. KNCO News Time, 6:46. 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
13: 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More news. Back to Paul Haas.
6: Thanks to a growing partnership with PG&E, Hospitality House has received another grant from the company this year to help ensure residents experiencing homelessness in Nevada County can find safety from extreme summer heat, along with meals and other essential services. Development Director Deborah McDonald says the partnership began when a regional vice president for the company volunteered to prepare his famous chili as a team-building exercise, and he says that evening created more than a meal. It fostered a personal connection and shared understanding that businesses, nonprofits, and community members can make a greater difference when working together. The grant is worth $10,000. McDonald says the state and local funding reductions have reduced the number of beds at Utah's place from 58 to 40.
14: And we make decisions based on a vulnerability index, and those who are most vulnerable, we put at a higher priority. But thankfully, in the summer months, there are not as many people who are seeking shelter as during the winter months. So we've been able to accommodate, you know, most people who need it.
6: McDonald also notes that Utah's Place is just one step in the continuum of care to help people find stable homes.
14: Because many times we're starting with street outreach, you know, going into the camps, meeting people right where they're at, and then emergency shelter might be the next step. But we also have three permanent housing locations, and so we really have a whole pathway for people to restore and regain their independence.
6: And McDonald says Hospitality House will continue to provide PG&E with impact reports about their funding challenges. She says even though the point-in-time count has been dropping in the last few years, the number of people served keeps going up. It was 1,007 for the fiscal year ending on May 31st, compared to around 800 the previous year. And a couple of relatively local wildfires demonstrated a large amount of the community are aware of and signed up for the new Nevada County Alerts program. The system was activated during the Kearney Fire in western Nevada County and the Chute Fire on the border of Yuba in Nevada County near Dobbins. Information Officer Taylor Wolf says Nevada County Alerts is the first part of a two-part system that will help identify when evacuation warnings and evacuation orders are implemented. Wolf recommends downloading the Genesis Protect app for your handheld devices. Multiple addresses can be added to both systems.
15: Again, it's just a really good reminder of starting with the basics, signing up for Nevada County Alerts. If you want to take that a step further, you can also get the app. So Genesis Protect is associated with the evacuation zones that the sheriff sends out. So you can download the app too and add addresses in to get push notifications.
6: The Wolf says signing up for both notification systems combined with having an emergency plan and go bag ready, as well as a list of five contacts to keep in touch with to update status or offer assistance, are important steps for an evacuation plan. Wolf says a number of residents were caught by surprise when warnings were issued during the Kearney Fire, when conditions changed rapidly and evacuation warnings turned into evacuation orders rather quickly.
15: They might be subscribed for emergency alerts, but they still weren't aware what their evacuation zone is. So you really have to do the two together. So something happens and we reach out, you know, it's you and your time to go and to leave.
6: The Genesis Protect app is spelled GENASYS to locate it in your app store. All information is available at readynevadacounty.org. KNCO News Time 6:51. I'm Paul Haas, KNCO News Talk 8:30.
13: Yeah, just as you were doing the story, just downloaded it. Yep. Nice and easy. Boom, boom,
6: perfect.
13: Boom.
6: Yep.
13: Yeah. So, yeah, take time to do that.
6: Because, yeah.
13: Yeah, these early scares that we have, for lack of better terms, you mm-hmm. know, when these wildfires get kind of close and all of a sudden zones are mentioned, warnings and evacuation, you know, mandatory things going on up there in Yuba County.
6: Yeah.
13: Close to home.
6: Yeah.
13: Yeah.
6: It is.
13: So things can change quickly.
6: Yeah. And, you know, I always, you know, I do a little mock thing in my head every once in a while. You know, what happens if? Mm-hmm. And I inevitably always freeze. Going, what do I do next?
13: Well, yeah.
6: What do I need to have ready? What do I, you know, it's like, okay.
13: Yeah, that's why the county has been very proactive with, you know, get fire, what is it? ReadyNevadaCounty.org.
6: ReadyNevadaCounty.org. Yeah, hello.
13: But that's their website to,
6: yeah.
13: you know, get everything from go bags to.
6: Yeah, know your zone, sign up for alerts, get all the stuff, your pre, what to do, you know, pre-fire readiness, all that stuff.
13: The other thing I have right here,
6: uh-huh.
13: Taylor Wolf's cell phone.
6: Yeah.
13: So I just call her.
6: You have her
13: what
6: phone?
13: What do I do, Kid Taylor?
6: Oh, I thought you actually had her phone. She left it here yesterday.
13: Oh, no. Just her number. Come on.
6: No, you have her number. I got
13: That's
6: it.
13: That's right.
6: Okay.
13: That's right. All right.
6: All right.
13: Birthdays and anniversaries, 22nd of July today. To get on the list, give us a call, 477-5626. 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
4: Thanks for that, Patrick. KNCO News Time, almost 6:54, 72 degrees. Let's squeeze in some sports. Unfortunately, Giants and A's not a good night last night. Giants dropped their fourth straight, a 3-2 loss to the Royals in Kansas City. Elliot Ramos, Drew Gilbert, both drove in a run for the Giants. They will try to avoid the sweep later on today. As far as the A's, it was tough. They were walked off by the Diamondbacks in Phoenix, 6-5. Shea Langeliers, Jacob Wilson, did homer for the A's, who had won 3-5. Luis Medina took the loss. That series wraps up later on today as well. The Dodgers even their series against the Phillies, a 2-1 victory in Philadelphia, a barrel pitching duel that Justin Roblinski won. He earned the win after striking out 7 batters over 6 1/3. It was Max Muncy's 2-run shot. The difference, a 2-run blast in the fourth inning, about the only thing Zach Wheeler did wrong on the mound for the Phillies. And Joe Adell's 2-run homer capped the 5-run first inning, and then the Angels held on, beat the Cardinals 5-1 down in Anaheim. For News Talk 830 Sports, I'm Tom Fitzsimmons. Wall Street coming up. Hi, everyone. It's Tom Fitzsimmons. 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KNCO News Time, 6:55, 72 degrees. 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
17: Good morning, Tom. How are you?
4: I'm doing fine. How about yourself?
17: I am well.
4: Very
17: good. Happy hump day.
4: Happy hump day to you. Dodgers, I don't know if you watched that game. That was quite a pitching duel last night. Yeah, that was good stuff.
17: That last play was amazing. That's happened a couple of times where they catch people snoozing and base running errors. But, no, it was a fun win.
4: Yeah, really. It did. Dodgers did everything right and a big smack by Max Muncy. That was the big difference. Wall Street had a pretty good day yesterday as well. How's it doing this Wednesday morning?
17: Well, we are mixed this morning. The Dow is up about 169 points to 52,393. S&P 500, it's flat. It's down less than 2 points to 7,508. And the NASDAQ's down about 76 points to 25,761. We've got crude oil continuing to climb up over $2 to $86.61 a barrel. Gold's up $74 and change to $4,150. $50 an ounce, with silver up $1.46 to $60.57 an ounce. And last but not least, we've got the 10-year Treasury yield currently at 4.64%. So that is your morning report.
4: All right. Well, we'll check with you around lunchtime to see how all these numbers are doing.
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4: KNCO News Time, 6:57, 72 degrees. Time to take a look at weather. This from the BNC Ace Home and Garden Weather Center, where Ace is the place. Well, we don't have those clouds out there to greet you today for the first time this week. So lots of sunshine, though cooler daytime highs. Going to be much more comfortable. We're talking mid to upper 80s in Grass Valley today. What's even better, clear and cooler temperatures overnight. And then on Thursday, again, lots of sunshine, temperatures, upper 80s, and looks like, if anything, we might be warming up as we get towards the upcoming weekend. Currently clear skies, mild start at 72 degrees.
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21: From ABC News, I'm Sherry Preston. President Trump saying on social media this morning that for every ship shot at in the Strait of Hormuz, the U.S. will destroy one Iranian bridge or power plant. The warning coming after another wave of strikes overnight and after alerts were issued in Bahrain and Saudi Arabia. Today, the president attends the dignified transfer of remains at Dover Air Force Base for the four most recent soldiers killed in the war.
22: The wife of 30-year-old Sergeant Michael Swinton of North Carolina telling ABC News he was an amazing husband and father to his two young children. The father of 25-year-old First Lieutenant Tyler Feehan tells ABC, "Our hearts are shattered," calling his son and the others who were killed our heroes.
21: ABC's Martha Raddatz and Amon Jordan. This hour, the family of Nolan Wells is releasing the results of an independent autopsy conducted on the 18-year-old who died after attending a 4th of July boat excursion on one of Mississippi's barrier islands with friends. Family attorney Benjamin Crump.
23: Somebody saw something. Somebody knows something. There were almost 300, 400 people. Somebody knows something.
21: Police say Wells drowned. The autopsy by the family says the cause and manner of death are undetermined. Tropical storm Bertha taking aim at Louisiana's Gulf Coast. ABC's Victor Okendo in New Orleans.
24: We met residents preparing to secure their homes, loading up on sandbags. They have been through their share of storms in New Orleans. They tell us they'd rather be prepared than caught off guard. As Bertha approaches, some of those gusts could top 35 miles an hour. The heaviest of the rain will be south of us. Some areas could see 6 inches, and that could lead to flooding. We'll likely see some thunderstorms as well. 1 to 4 feet of storm surge is possible.
21: New data from the CDC shows a confirmed 4,173 lab-confirmed cases of cyclosporiasis. This is ABC News.
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21: E-bike sales are surging, but so are e-bike injuries.
0: One estimate puts the number of people hurt in e-bike accidents at 20,000 per year.
1: It's really disheartening.
0: Orthopedic trauma surgeon Hassan Mir sees it firsthand.
1: I'll spend a day operating on kids injured from e-bikes, and then on my way home from work, see more kids on e-bikes.
0: Riders aged 10 to 14 make up the largest percentage of e-bike injuries. When Dr. Mir sees those riders,
1: I wonder if that kid's going to be my next patient.
0: Jim Ryan, ABC News.
21: New Jersey says it has corrected a voter registration error that automatically registered thousands of non-citizens to vote. The announcement from Governor Mikey Sherrill drawing quick reaction from the White House. President Trump using it to further push his voting bill. ABC's Mary Bruce is at the White House with more on what the governor said.
2: She says officials became aware of this issue last week and that all 6,600 people are now being scrubbed from their voter rolls. And she is vowing that this will not happen again, saying when they find problems, they will fix them. All of this is coming as President Trump is amping up his unproven claims of widespread election fraud. The president quick to react to this news out of New Jersey, saying the episode underscores the need to pass his Save America Act, which of course is his bill requiring voter ID and proof of citizenship.
21: The Ebola outbreak in the Congo, the fastest spreading in history, has now killed 999 people, more than 730 other patients currently in isolation in hospitals. I'm Sherry Preston, ABC News.
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4: KNCO News Time, 705, 72 degrees. Clear, mild start to this Wednesday morning here in Grass Valley. Happy Wednesday, I'm Tom Fitzsimmons. Thanks for starting your day with us. We really appreciate you being there. And it's time for our next newscast. For that, we head to the newsroom and join Paul Haas. Morning, Paul.
6: Good morning, Tom. Good morning, Nevada County. Happy Wednesday. Happy hump day, everybody. Summer is also the busiest time of year for DUI stops for the California Highway Patrol. And at the Grass Valley office, arrests are up substantially so far. Officer Sean Amaker says that's 179 arrests as of Monday compared to 151 a year ago. He credits a major increase in new patrol officer staffing.
9: These newer officers, they are much more motivated to go out there and really find some areas that have not been patrolled in the past. Our enforcement contacts are up 12% and DUI arrests are up 18%. It definitely shows that we're out there on patrol and looking.
6: Armucker also notes that these new officers have greatly expanded where to look for potential impaired drivers.
9: In the past, when we were a more skeleton of a crew, officers tend to stick to the busiest of areas, you know, Highway 20, Highway 49. But with these new officers, they're excited to go learn the area. So they go out onto the unincorporated road, Dog Bar, Banner, North Bloomfield.
6: But Armaker also mentions that the number of DUI accidents is about the same as a year ago at 53 compared to 55. He says that may indicate that the problem of drunk or drug driving is not significantly on the rise in the area. But statewide, the CHP has awarded $41 million to 160 law enforcement agencies to help reduce impaired driving. The agencies will also use the funding to train drug recognition evaluators, expand their ability to identify drug-impaired drivers, and conduct public education campaigns through community events and presentations. And Nevada County supervisors are putting together a response to the recent letter sent to them by the Fire Chiefs Association requesting more funding help for their services. KNCO's Chris Gilbert with the latest.
7: Among numerous concerns, the association emphasized that local districts are providing increasingly complex emergency services while relying on funding models developed more than 40 years ago, when they were primarily voluntary organizations. That includes the property tax allocation formulas. Supervisor Lisa Swarthout, who's also a member of an ad hoc fire subcommittee, says they told the Consolidated District a number of months ago that the board has no authority to make those kinds of changes. She says it's up to the state.
8: And it's dependent upon when your agency actually became an agency is how they determine the ad valorem, which is the property tax. So the county does not have the ability to take money away from one taxing entity in giving it to another. And there is no additional money. It would have to come out of an existing other special district or out of the county general fund.
7: The association is encouraging the county to evaluate several funding opportunities identified in the municipal service review, which was required to be submitted to LAFCO during the recent consolidation process. That also includes what it says is strategic investment of the transient occupancy tax revenues to address visitor-related public safety impacts. Swarthout says that will also be addressed in the board's upcoming reply.
8: I do sympathize with their challenges because the county and the cities have the exact same challenges, which is dwindling funds and rising expenses. And so we are all in the same situation of trying to basically have to do more with less dollars. We are willing to continue working with the fire districts for some additional resources.
7: In the letter, the association also noted that many engine companies in the county continue to respond with only two firefighters despite the increasing complexity of today's emergencies. They also mentioned that multiple local government engines were recently committed to wildfire responses, leaving only one engine staff with two firefighters available to protect the entire western portion of the county until resources from another county were requested. I'm Chris Gilbert, KNCO News Talk 830.
6: And a Grass Valley man has been booked on 11 charges related to a motorized bicycle pursuit that was reported during the early morning hours of Monday. Police Lieutenant Clint Lovelady says patrols have been stepped up recently where a number of business owners have complained about prowling on their properties and have requested people to be removed. And while on South Auburn Street, one officer saw 50-year-old James Main behind one of those businesses.
10: Businesses were not open to the public. There's no residential areas behind there. There's no reason for the subject to be on the property. So the officer attempted to contact the subject. However, the subject refused to stay on scene, refused to identify himself, and started to ride off to avoid contact with the officer.
6: Lovelady says the three-mile pursuit went down to LaBarre Meadows Road. During this time, he says Main reportedly drove in opposing lanes and ran stop signs. He was then seen riding behind businesses before going off-road and getting stuck on a tree. He was then taken into custody without further incident.
10: Officers learned that he had several outstanding warrants. He had some controlled substances on his person and some other related items. Mr. Main is known to the police department. This is some behavior that is not typical to him. Unknown reason as to why he ran, but there could be several.
6: But Lovelady also noted that's common for transients in the area to take power and from closed businesses overnight in order to plug in devices or get on Wi-Fi. They also known to sleep there to get out of the elements. Other than one felony evasion charge, the 10 other charges were misdemeanors. KNCO News Time is 7:11. Up next, Hospitality House getting some help from PG&E.
3: 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Java Dream is a local favorite. They roast their own beans using a unique air roasting method that brings out bold, smooth flavor. Whether you stop by for a cup or get their coffee delivered wholesale, Java Dream is a dream come true for coffee lovers.
13: 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More news back to Paul Haas.
6: Hospitality House says a shared meal has grown into a meaningful partnership benefiting Nevada County's most vulnerable residents. PG&E has once again awarded a $10,000 grant for the county's emergency shelter, Utah's Place. Development Director Deborah McDonald says the partnership began when a regional vice president for the company volunteered to prepare his famous chili as a team-building exercise. She says the funding comes at a particularly important time with local continuum of care funding dropping in recent years.
11: So we're constantly adjusting to that and also to changes in state funding. So we cut back beds at the shelter in April, and we're hoping to kind of raise that number again when we head into winter. But during this heat, this grant from PG&E just helps us carry on.
6: McDonald says the number of overnight beds has dropped from 58 to 40, and she says Hospitality House will continue to provide PG&E with impact reports about their funding challenges. She says even though the point in time count has been dropping in the last few years, the number of people served keeps going up. It's over 200 more this year.
11: We just received our numbers for our last fiscal year, which ended at the end of May, and we served 1,007 people last year. And so it's that kind of impact that PG&E wants to make for their local communities.
6: McDonald also notes that Utah's Place is just one step in the continuum to help people find stable homes. She says the donation has fostered a personal connection and a shared understanding that businesses, nonprofits, and community members can make a greater difference when working together. And a couple of relatively local wildfires demonstrated a large amount of the community are aware of and signed up for Nevada, the new Nevada County Alerts Program. The system was activated during the Kearney Fire in western Nevada County and the Chute Fire on the border of Yuba and Nevada County near Dobbins. Information Officer Taylor Wolf says Nevada County Alerts is the first part of a two-part system that will help identify when evacuation warnings and evacuation orders are issued.
12: We did launch the new Nevada County Alerts this year, so hopefully people are subscribed to that. I also recommend downloading the Genesis Protect app, too. I also added addresses, multiple addresses.
6: The Genesis Protect app is associated with the Know Your Zone evacuation maps and can help you locate specific zones and attach evacuation notifications. Wolf says signing up for both systems, combined with having an emergency plan and go bag ready, as well as a list of five contacts to keep in touch with to update status or offer assistance, improves readiness. Multiple addresses can be added to both systems. Wolf says a number of residents were caught by surprise when warnings were issued during the Kearney Fire, and they grew to orders rather quickly. The Genesis Protect app is spelt G-E-N-A-S-Y-S to locate it on your app store. All information available at readynevadacounty.org. And today's national day is all about you and improving your sleep. Bree Tennis with more.
14: Today is National Hammock Day, used by over 4 million people in the U.S., and they're not just for campers. Sleep researchers at Healthline say the gentle rocking motion of a hammock puts you into a deeper sleep faster. Babies figure that out early on, and we can learn. Hammocks are coveted by pirates, beachcombers, even astronauts, and you can join in for about a $50 investment. Of course, you do need to supply the trees for hanging. I'm Bree Tennis.
6: KNCO News, time 7:15. I'm Paul Haas, KNCO News Talk 8:30.
15: I had to bring up that story.
6: Hammocks, really? Though, I don't know. You know, I've had my share of disasters falling out of them.
15: Yeah, me too. I've never been hammock friendly.
6: No, the ones that really freak me out are those mountain climbers. The ones that go up like the face,
15: oh, yeah,
6: of
15: face
6: Yosemite
15: of,
6: and then mm-hmm. they sleep in
15: El Capitan,
6: you know,
15: and stuff.
6: Bivouac or whatever they call it. It's like, oh, man, there's no way I could ever sleep.
15: That's a different breed.
6: Yeah.
15: That's part of living on that, literally, the edge.
6: The edge, yeah. Whew, man.
15: Yeah, but, you know, you've been through the radiation stuff with cancer treatment. Boy, yeah. It just knocks the crap out of you.
6: It does.
15: So I'm in the middle of that right
6: it
15: now.
6: It does. So. Yeah, and it just kind of grows, too, as it goes along.
15: Yeah, so it's my last treatment today for this round.
6: All right.
15: Yeah.
6: Excellent. Good. Good.
15: I feel it's like a Rocky movie, you know? Yeah. I think I'm taking on that Russian right now. that big son of a gun.
6: I love it. I think it was a Rocky one, of course, when he goes, I'm seeing three.
15: Yeah.
6: Punch the one in the middle.
15: Hit the one in the middle, Rock. Go for the one in the middle, Rock. Anyway. Yeah, all of a sudden you said that swing, and I closed my eyes. I started the swing a little bit going, yeah, that could just rock
6: me
15: right there.
6: It does. It does. Yeah, but then again, when you really need to sleep, nothing seems to work.
15: No. Yeah, that's exactly right. Yeah, but hammocks, I probably just need to get a better hammock sometime.
6: Yeah, or just a chance to really enjoy it.
15: At this point, if I get a good hammock swing, that'd be fine. If I don't, that's fine too. Mm-hmm. You know, I'm a little late in the game for hammocks.
6: I would see myself more like the cartoons where they spin around and you get all tied up in them. And
15: yeah, at least I wouldn't fall out.
6: that's the way I look at it. It's a cocoon.
15: At least I'm not on the ground. That's where I've been. Like, it just kind of spin right out.
6: Yeah.
15: All right, birthdays and anniversaries. Today, 22nd day of July. If this is your special day, let us know. You can give us a call at 477-5626 or text 913-4685. We got traffic and weather next.
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19: Beep, beep, beep, beep, yeah!
15: Okay, NC News Time, 720, 73 degrees. Yeah. Time to take another look at our Gold Country traffic. Been pretty active so far in the foothills, so let's check it now. Surface streets, Grass Valley, Nevada City, still doing fine. Fairly quiet here in town. As far as leaving town, getting to 80, both highways 49 and 174. Look like good rides through Auburn and Colfax. Hooking up to 80, westbound, well, top of town around Enterprise Boulevard. Got a traffic hazard popping up there just before the causeway. Slowing things down a bit. Highway 65 at Whitney Ranch down there in the Lincoln area. Looks like some cardboard boxes, styrofoam in the number one or fast lane there. Highway 20's had some issues. Of course, Rough and Ready Highway intersection down the hill had an earlier non-injury collision. Turned out, yeah, no injuries. That's the good news. Most of the activity on the right-hand shoulder now, so that is in its clearing stage. And further down, mid-Sacramento Valley, once you're down Marysville, Yuba City, pretty quiet drive down there. Weather next.
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4: KNCO News Time, just about 724, 73 degrees. Time to take a look at weather. Let's head to the BNC Ace Home and Garden Weather Center, where Ace is the place. Place we find Dan Holliday as well.
25: That's right. Well, the weather's staying quiet right about now. Looks like temperature is going to be running in the low to mid 80s today, but we are going to be seeing an uptick in temperature, and that's due to a high-pressure system that's building back in. Some onshore flow will start to kick on by Saturday and Sunday, and that will drive temperatures down about a degree or so, maybe a couple of degrees into Monday of next week. We're looking at upper 80s for the afternoon high then. But overall, very dry weather pattern in place. What about any precipitation chances? Well, we're just kind of glancing at any of those, and that would be mainly through tonight across the higher country, and maybe the edge of the valley, northern part of the valley. That's really about it that's going to be happening. But rain chances for us, minimal, and that elevated fire danger threat starts to kick in today, especially in the valley. So we'll watch for that. But, again, very, very quiet weather pattern sticking close to home. Sunny and not as hot today with a high temperature 84. That means low to mid-90s in the valley. Clear and 59 tonight. Sunny 87 tomorrow, 90 on Friday.
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24: Staying on top of all the local news, weather, traffic, and sports isn't easy. Tom and Paul just make it look easy. Here's another example on KNCO News Talk 830.
4: KNCO News Time, 728, 73 degrees. Yeah, time for sports. Well, a tough day for the Giants and A's, for that matter. The Giants dropped their fourth straight. 3-2 loss to the Royals in Kansas City. Elliot Ramos, Drew Gilbert drove in a run each for the Giants yesterday. As far as the game, it was a walk-off 3-2 win for the Royals. Manager Matt Quatraro says his starter, Lender Avila, excellent throughout the game yesterday.
8: I mean, it was exciting to watch. I mean, that's the high-end stuff that we know he has, and the ability to get in the zone. I know he's worked really hard between starts, probably a little fresher too because of the long layoff, but certainly really exciting.
4: Elimaro Vargas hit a walk-off RBI single the 10th inning, lift the Diamondbacks past the A's, 6-5. That was over in Phoenix. Nolan Arenado tied the game with an RBI single in the 10th for the Snakes. They've now won 3 of 4. Shea Langeliers, Jacob Wilson, homer for the A's. After the game, Max Kepler talked about having the opportunity to help his team win that game.
9: Acknowledge what happened today, you know, a couple of days ago. You know, everything's been good and going in our favor, which is great. But just keep working, keep grinding.
4: Yeah, Dodgers, even their series against the Philly, collecting a 2-1 victory in Philadelphia. Justin Roblinski earned the win, struck out 7 batters over 6 in the third. Max Muncy went deep, 2-run blast, top of the fourth, about the only estate that Zach Wheeler did for the Phillies. After the game, Philly manager Don Mattingly talked about Muncy hitting that shot.
10: I think he gets him with the cutter the first at bat, and then just try to go back early, just switching it up. Try to go there early instead of late, and, you know, Max did a nice job.
4: And Joe Adell's 2-run homer capped a 5-run first inning. The Angels then held on, beat the Cardinals 5-1. They have now won 3 in a row. Go for the sweep against the Cardinals today. For News Talk 830 Sports, I'm Tom Fitzsimmons. Sanjay Gupta's next.
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6: Beep, beep, beep, beep, yeah!
7: Beep, beep. KNCO News Time, 736, 73 degrees. Time to take another look at our Gold Country traffic. Traffic's been doing all right here in town, at least. Surface streets, Grass Valley, Nevada City, been relatively quiet so far today. No issues here in town. Again, road projects starting to set up, even on local roadways, where they're doing everything from tree trimming to utility work, things like that. So just know that when you're trying to make appointments, give yourself that extra time to get through maybe some controlled traffic situations. As far as hooking up to 80, both 49 and 174 remain good rides through Auburn and Colfax. Westbound 80 itself, relatively quiet. It's Highway 20, we've had the issues. Non-injury collision in its clearing stage. It happened about 6:30 this morning. Highway 20, rough and ready highway area of Penn Valley. It's been over to the right-hand shoulder. Luckily, non-injury with a couple of cars involved. So looks like they're just waiting to clear that accident scene. The continued drive down to Marysville, Yuba City, looking fine so far today. Weather next.
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7: Okay, it's going to use time, 738, 73 degrees. Beautiful blue skies out there with details on weather. We'll go to the BNC Ace Home and Garden Weather Center. That's where Ace is the place and the place we find Dan Holliday.
9: Right, that's right. Well, the weather's staying quiet right about now. Looks like temperature is going to be running in the low to mid-80s today, but we are going to be seeing an uptick in temperature, and that's due to a high-pressure system that's building back in. Some onshore flow will start to kick on by Saturday and Sunday, and that will drive temperatures down about a degree or so, maybe a couple of degrees into Monday of next week. We're looking at upper 80s for the afternoon high then. But overall, very dry weather pattern in place. What about any precipitation chances? Well, we're just kind of glancing at any of those, and that would be mainly through tonight across the higher

0: country, and maybe the edge of the valley, northern part of the valley. That's really about it that's going to be happening. But rain chances for us, minimal, and that elevated fire danger threat starts to kick in today, especially in the valley. So we'll watch for that. But again, very, very quiet weather pattern sticking close to home. Sunny and not as hot today with a high temperature 84. That means low to mid 90s in the valley. Clear and 59 tonight. Sunny 87 tomorrow, 90 on Friday.
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2: KNC News Time, 740, 73 degrees. Good morning, I'm Tom Fitzsimmons. Thanks for joining us this Wednesday. It is time for our next newscast for Wednesday morning. For that, we head back to our newsroom and join Paul Haas. Good morning, Paul.
3: Good morning, Tom. Good morning, everybody. Happy Wednesday. Welcome to Hump Day, Nevada County. A motorized bicycle pursuit that led Grass Valley police officers for about 3 miles ended with the arrest of a local transient. Police Lieutenant Clint Lovelady says patrols have been stepped up recently where a number of business owners have complained about prowling on their properties. And while on South Auburn Street during the early morning hours of Monday, one officer saw 50-year-old James Maine behind one of those businesses. When he attempted to talk to Maine, Maine took off as far heading towards LeBar Meadows Road,
4: where he drove in the opposing lanes, failed to stop at stop signs. He ultimately started riding behind further closed businesses. He had due regard for public safety, failing to stop at controlled intersections, and ultimately rode over behind JCPenney's, where he ultimately took his bicycle off-road and got it stuck on a tree.
3: And that's where Maine was taken into custody without further incident. Lovelady says it was soon learned that Maine had several warrants out for his arrest and was in possession of small amounts of controlled substances.
4: It is common for transients to take power. They plug in their devices or get on Wi-Fi to close businesses or to, you know, sleep in hallways or structures to get all the elements. So he could have been there, you know, just trying to stay the night. However, due to the issues and increased activity, the business owners have requested that we conduct extra patrol and remove anyone on the property at nighttime.
3: Other than one felony evasion charge, the other 10 charges were misdemeanors. And the Board of Supervisors is preparing a response to the recent letter from the Nevada County Fire Chiefs Association that outlined numerous funding concerns. The association emphasized that local districts are providing increasingly complex emergency services while relying on funding models developed more than 40 years ago when they were primarily volunteer organizations. They're once again seeking a greater share of property tax allocations that was ruled out by the ad hoc fire subcommittee. Supervisor Lisa Swarthout is a member of that subcommittee. She says that they told the Nevada County Consolidated Fire District several months ago while it was seeking to consolidate with other districts that the board has no authority to make those kind of changes. She says it's up to the state.
5: The funds that they're requesting are currently funding other public safety programs or other economic development programs, so it would be a matter of a reallocation of resources. So in order to give the fire districts money, we would be taking away and canceling services elsewhere.
3: Swarthout also notes that the county already provides state funding help to fire districts through Proposition 172.
5: We're one of only five counties in California who actually give money to the fire service through that existing funding. We're willing to work with them and help them look at additional areas where they can find some more resources. And there has been some discussions at the state level with Heather Hadwick, our assemblywoman, about additional funding for rural fire departments, because the rural agencies are really the ones who are struggling right now.
3: The association is encouraging the county to evaluate several funding opportunities identified in the municipal service review, which was required to be submitted to LAFCO during the recent consolidation process. That includes what it says is strategic investment of the transient occupancy tax revenues to address address visitor-related public safety impacts. Swarthout says that will also be addressed in the board's upcoming reply. And some updated numbers show that DUI arrests are substantially up so far this year for the Grass Valley Office of the California Highway Patrol. It's 179 as of Monday compared to 151 a year ago at this time, and 18% increase. Officer Sean Amaker credits more patrols, and he says that includes a fresh infusion of new officers who have expanded the number of roads they're willing to check beyond Highways 49, 20, 174, and Interstate 80.
6: Guys who have been here for many, many years kind of get into a rhythm, and by getting newer officers in here, they kind of break up their rhythm, and, you know, whatever office they came from before they transferred into here, it makes it a new adventure, kind of.
3: Armaker also notes that the total number of traffic stops is up 12%. He also mentions that the number of DUI accidents is about the same as a year ago at 53 compared to 55. He says that may indicate that the problem of drunk or drug driving is not significantly on the rise in this area.
6: So it may have been an indication that if we had DUI crashes that were up and we're finding more, then there's a lot more people out, drinking and driving. But considering that DUI crashes are just barely down, but DUI arrests are up, you know, it shows that instead we're out there looking for DUIs.
3: Meanwhile, statewide, the CHP has awarded $41 million to 160 law enforcement agencies to help reduce impaired driving. The agencies will also use the funding to train drug recognition evaluators, expand their ability to identify drug-impaired drivers, and conduct public education campaigns through community events and presentations. KNCO News Time, 7:45. 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
2: 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Back to Paul Haas.
3: Thanks to a growing partnership with PG&E, Hospitality House has received another grant from the company this year to help ensure residents experiencing homelessness in Nevada County can find safety from extreme summer heat, along with meals and other essential services. Development Director Deborah McDonald says the partnership began when a regional vice president for the company volunteered to prepare his famous chili as a team-building exercise, and she says that evening created more than a meal. It fostered a personal connection and a shared understanding that businesses, nonprofits, and community members can make a greater difference when working together. The grant is worth $10,000. McDonald says state and local funding reductions have reduced the number of beds at Utah's place from 58 to 40.
8: And we make decisions based on a vulnerability index, and those who are most vulnerable, we put at a higher priority. But thankfully, in the summer months, there are not as many people who are seeking shelter as during the winter months. So we've been able to accommodate, you know, most people who need it.
3: McDonald also notes that Utah's place is just one step in the continuum of care to help people find stable homes.
8: Because many times we're starting with street outreach, you know, going into the camps, meeting people right where they're at, and then emergency shelter might be the next step. But we also have 3 permanent housing locations, and so we really have a whole pathway for people to restore and regain their independence.
3: And McDonald says Hospitality House will continue to provide PG&E with impact reports about their funding challenges. She says even though the point in time count has been dropping in the last few years, the number of people served keeps going up. It was 1,007 for the fiscal year, and it was compared to around 800 the previous year. And a couple of relatively local wildfires demonstrated a large amount of the community are aware of and signed up for the new Nevada County Alerts program. The system was activated during the Kearney Fire in western Nevada County and the Chute Fire on the border of Yuba and Nevada County near Dobbins. Information Officer Taylor Wolf says Nevada County Alerts is the first part of a two-part system that will help identify when evacuation warnings and evacuation orders are issued. Wolf recommends downloading the Genesis Protect app for your handheld devices. Multiple addresses can be added to both systems.
9: Again, it's just a really good reminder of starting with the basics, signing up for Nevada County Alerts. If you want to take that a step further, you can also get the app. So Genesis Protect is associated with the evacuation zones that the sheriff sends out. So you can download the app too and add addresses in to get push notifications.
3: Wolf says signing up for both notification systems combined with having an emergency plan, go bag, and a list of five contacts to keep in touch with to update status and offer them assistance are important steps for an evacuation plan. Wolf says a number of residents were caught by surprise when warnings were issued during the Kearney Fire, and when conditions changed rapidly and evacuation warnings turned into evacuation orders rather quickly.
9: They might be subscribed for emergency alerts, but they still weren't aware what their evacuation zone is. So you really have to do the two together. So something happens and we reach out, you know it's you and your time to go and to leave.
3: The Genesis Protect app is spelled GENASYS2, located in your app store. All information is available at readynevadacounty.org. KNCO News Time is 7:50. I'm Paul Haas, KNCO News Talk 830.
10: 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Plays next.
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10: 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We've had some here at the radio station over the years. Really wonderful stuff, and it's a pasty of your choice we're giving away from Robinson's over at Bennett East Main Street in Grass Valley. You Make the Call stars the smartest man in North America, and of course, he's our aviation expert, aviation historian today. Paul Haas, beautiful Mary joining us as well. Mary, how are you?
12: I'm good. How are you?
10: Very good. Doing fine.
3: She sounds pretty serious this
10: morning. She wants a pasty.
3: Okay.
10: You know, she's not fooling around.
3: All right. Very good.
10: But luckily, she knows that you're our aviation historian. You've been traveling a lot.
3: Okay.
10: All right. On this date in history, back in 1933, Wiley Post. Does that sound familiar?
3: Wiley.
10: Yeah. Wiley Post, not Wiley Coyote. Wiley Post.
3: Okay.
10: Became the first person to fly solo around the world.
3: True.
10: That's right.
13: 15,596 miles. That's a long way to go.
3: 15,000?
13: 15,596. What's the matter with you?
3: He took the short route.
13: Well, would you go around the equator if you can go around the top? Anyway, how long did it take? And I'm going to round it off. Was it 5.5 days, 6.5 days, or as much as 7.5 days?
3: Oh, man. I'm going to go down the middle, 6.5.
13: Okay. What do you think, Mary?
12: I agree.
13: You sure?
3: Not today.
12: No, yeah. I don't think so.
3: Yeah, there you go.
12: I disagree.
13: Yeah, he's as dumb as a stump, really.
3: Yeah.
13: How
3: many?
13: No, it's 7.5 days. We'll round it off. 7 days, 18 hours, 45 minutes.
3: Okay, did that include changing the time zones and stuff?
13: Yeah, I'm sure. I'm sure. No, that's just hard time.
3: Hard time.
13: Hard time with that. And that is a hard flight.
3: Oh, man.
13: Long time to go around. Mary, congrats. Going to have a pasty of
12: Thank
13: your
12: you.
13: Choice to give away over at there at Robinson Enterprises. Thanks for playing today.
12: Thank you.
13: All right, you take care.
3: All right, Mary. Bye-bye. Congratulations.
13: You All right.
3: Know, oh, yes. I was going to say, you know, I always wanted to walk around the world. I was hoping to go up to the North Pole or the South Pole, because then to walk around it only takes a few steps.
13: You know, I get this all morning long, everybody.
3: Yes, he does.
13: You see what I'm saying?
3: All morning long.
13: This is why we do that. Turn down his mic. Birthdays and anniversaries knocking down the door. Get on that list. Call right now, 477-5626. Look at weather first.
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13: Hey, KNC News Time, 755, 73 degrees. Let's take that look at weather from the BNC Ace Home and Garden Weather Center. Ace is the place because that's the place we find Dan Holliday.
0: That's right. Well, the weather's staying quiet right about now. Looks like temperature is going to be running in the low to mid 80s today, but we are going to be seeing an uptick in temperature, and that's due to a high pressure system that's building back in. Some onshore flow will start to kick on by Saturday and Sunday, and that will drive temperatures down about a degree or so, maybe a couple of degrees into Monday of next week. We're looking at upper 80s for the afternoon high then. But overall, very dry weather pattern in place. What about any precipitation chances? Well, we're just kind of glancing at any of those, and that would be mainly through tonight across the higher country and maybe the edge of the valley, northern part of the valley. That's really about it. It's going to be happening, but rain chances for us minimal, and that elevated fire danger threat starts to kick in today, especially in the valley, so we'll watch for that. But again, very, very quiet weather pattern sticking close to home. Sunny and not as hot today with a high temperature 84. That means low to mid 90s in the valley. Clear and 59 tonight. Sunny 87 tomorrow, 90 on Friday.
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13: And KNC News Time, 757, 73 degrees. Birthday and anniversary list, 22nd of July. 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And Gail Johnson-Vorn. Gail, boy, starts here. Adoption services decades ago. Still involved with that. Getting those kids their forever home. Happy birthday, Gail, from all your family and friends. And happy birthday and anniversary, one and all, from all of us here at KNCO News Talk 830.
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19: From ABC News, I'm Sherry Preston. President Trump has arrived at Dover Air Force Base, where he's attending the dignified transfer of remains of the four most recent service members who lost their lives in Iran. Just before leaving the White House, the president was asked what he'd say to the families.
20: All I'm going to say is we love you, we love your child, and that's what they are to them. They're their children. There's no games, no nothing. That's their child.
19: Secretary of State Marco Rubio in the Philippines for a summit of Southeast Asian countries says what's happening in the Gulf could easily happen in other parts of the world, which is why Iran must be stopped now.
21: If we create a precedent in the Middle East where a nation state can decide that they are going to control an international waterway, charge a toll, and if you don't pay them, blow up your ships, we have created a very dangerous precedent which will repeat itself in other parts of the world, including in this region.
19: The family of Nolan Wells has released independent autopsy results for the 18-year-old who died after a boat excursion with friends to a barrier island off Mississippi on the 4th of July. Family lawyer Ben Crump.
22: Cause of death undetermined, pending investigation.
19: Local law enforcement says Wells was suspected to have drowned. OpenAI CEO Sam Altman heads to Washington next week to discuss the next generation of artificial intelligence. As ABC's Jim Ryan reports, he's sure to get a lot of questions about the fact that the technology escaped its testing environment and went rogue recently.
23: At an AI-related startup called Hugging Face, someone realized last Friday the company had been hit by a cyber attack. It wasn't a foreign actor or a domestic terrorist that had breached its system and stolen login data. It was an OpenAI agent that had discovered vulnerabilities in Hugging Face's security and decided on its own to break in.
19: Tropical storm Bertha headed for landfall in Louisiana later today. 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
19: More than 11,000. That's how many suspected and lab-confirmed cases of that parasitic bacteria are out there. ABC's Elizabeth Schulze says Taco Bell's voluntarily taken lettuce off its menus.
1: Other retailers that say they might have gotten that lettuce, for example, Jack in the Box, said it removed lettuce. Taco Bell said it removed lettuce. We also know that food suppliers like Sysco, you know, Sysco and U.S. Foods, they distribute foods to hospitals and schools. They say they've also stopped delivering any of those foods that have been recalled.
19: It's back to court today for captured Venezuelan President Nicolas Maduro. ABC's Peter Haralambos will be in the courtroom.
4: Maduro and his wife Celia Flores last appeared in a courtroom in March, where their lawyers unsuccessfully pushed to have the case thrown out because the Treasury Department had blocked the Venezuelan government from paying for their defense lawyers. They've since withdrawn that motion after the Trump administration in April began allowing the Venezuelan government to cover their legal fees. The judge in the case has not yet scheduled a trial date. Peter Haralambos, ABC News.
19: Mexico has filed criminal complaints now with prosecutors' offices in eight states in the U.S. in connection with the deaths of Mexican nationals in ICE detention centers or during ICE operations. 14 Mexican nationals have died in ICE detention centers, and three others have died in ICE operations since May of last year, according to the Mexican government. Today is Prince George's 13th birthday. The palace releasing a new photo of the young prince on its social media pages. I'm Sherry Preston, ABC News.
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10: 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Happy Wednesday, I'm Tom Fitzsimmons. Thanks for starting your day with us. We appreciate you being there, and it is time for our next newscast. Let's head right to our newsroom. Join Paul Haas. Good morning, Paul.
3: Well, good morning, Tom. Good morning, Nevada County. Happy Wednesday, everybody. Happy hump day. Summer is also the busiest time of year for DUI stops for the California Highway Patrol, and at the Grass Valley office, arrests are up substantially so far. Officer Sean Amaker says that 179 arrests as of Monday compared to 151 from a year ago. He credits a major increase in new patrol officer staffing.
6: These newer officers, they are much more motivated to go out there and really find some areas that have not been patrolled in the past. Our enforcement contacts are up 12% and DUI arrests are up 18%. Definitely shows that we're out there on patrol and looking.
3: Armacher also notes that these new officers have greatly expanded where to look for potential impaired drivers.
6: In the past, when we're a more skeleton of a crew, the officers tend to stick to the busiest of areas, you know, Highway 20, Highway 49. But with these new officers, they're excited to go learn the area. So they go out onto the unincorporated road, Dog Bar, Banner, North Bloomfield.
3: But Amaker also mentions that the number of DUI accidents is about the same as a year ago, 53 compared to 55. He says that may indicate that the problem of drunk or drug driving is not significantly on the rise in the area. But statewide, the CHP has awarded $41 million to 160 law enforcement agencies to help reduce impaired driving. The agencies will also use the funding to train drug recognition evaluators, expand their ability to identify drug-impaired drivers, and conduct public education campaigns through community events and presentations. And Nevada County supervisors are putting together a response to the recent letter sent to them by the Fire Chiefs Association requesting more funding help for their services. KNCO's Chris Gilbert with the latest.
7: Among numerous concerns, the association emphasized that local districts are providing increasingly complex emergency services while relying on funding models developed more than 40 years ago when they were primarily voluntary organizations. That includes the property tax allocation formulas. Supervisor Lisa Swarthout, who's also a member of an ad hoc fire subcommittee, says they told the Consolidated District a number of months ago that the board has no authority to make those kinds of changes. She says it's up to the state.
25: And it's dependent upon when your agency actually became an agency is how they determine the ad valorem, which is the property tax. So the county does not have the ability to take money away from one taxing entity and giving it to another. And there is no additional money. It would have to come out of an existing other special district or out of the county general fund.
7: The association is encouraging the county to evaluate several funding opportunities identified in the municipal service review, which was required to be submitted to LAFCO during the recent consolidation process. That also includes what it says is strategic investment of the transient occupancy tax revenues to address visitor-related public safety impacts. Swarthout says that will also be addressed in the board's upcoming reply.
25: I do sympathize with their challenges because the county and the cities have the exact same challenges, which is dwindling funds and rising expenses. And so we are all in the same situation of trying to basically have to do more with less dollars. We are willing to continue working with the fire districts for some additional resources.
7: In the letter, the association also noted that many engine companies in the county continue to respond with only two firefighters, despite the increasing complexity of today's emergencies. They also mentioned that multiple local government engines were recently committed to wildfire responses, leaving only one engine staff with two firefighters available to protect the entire western portion of the county until resources from another county were requested. I'm Chris Gilbert. KNCO News Talk 830.
3: And a Grass Valley man has been booked on 11 charges related to a motorized bicycle pursuit that was reported during the early morning hours of Monday. Police Lieutenant Clint Lovelady says patrols have been stepped up recently where a number of business owners have complained about prowling on their properties and have requested people to be removed. And while on South Auburn Street, one officer saw 50-year-old James Main behind one of those businesses.
2: The businesses were not open to the public. There's no residential areas behind there. There's no reason for the subject to be on the property. So the officer attempted to contact the subject. However, the subject refused to stay on scene, refused to identify himself, and starting to ride off to avoid contact with the officer.
3: The Lovelady says the three-mile pursuit went down to LaBarre Meadows Road. During this time, he says Main reportedly drove in opposing lanes and ran stop signs. He was then seen riding behind businesses before going off-road and getting stuck on a tree. He was then taken into custody without further incident.
2: Officers learned that he had several outstanding warrants. He had some controlled substances on his person and some other related items. Mr. Main is known to the police department. This is some behavior that is not typical to him. Unknown reason as to why he ran, but there could be several.
3: Lovelady also notes that common for transients in the area to take power from closed businesses overnight in order to plug in devices or get on Wi-Fi. They're also known to sleep there to get out of the elements. Other than one felony evasion charge, the 10 other charges were misdemeanors. KNCO News Time is 8:11. 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
3: Hospitality House says a shared meal has grown into a meaningful partnership benefiting Nevada County's most vulnerable residents. PG&E once again awarding a $10,000 grant for the county's emergency shelter, Utah's Place. Development Director Deborah McDonald says the partnership began when a regional vice president for the company volunteered to prepare his famous chili as a team-building exercise. She says the funding comes at a particularly important time with local continuum of care funding dropping in recent years.
12: So we're constantly adjusting to that and also to changes in state funding. So we
0: cut back beds at the shelter in April, and we're hoping to kind of raise that number again when we head into winter. But during this heat, this grant from PG&E just helps us carry on.
3: McDonald says the number of overnight beds has dropped from 58 to 40. She says Hospitality House will continue to provide PG&E with impact reports about their funding challenges. She says even though the point in time count has been dropping in the last few years, the number of people served keeps going up. It went up 200 this past year.
0: We just received our numbers for our last fiscal year, which ended at the end of May, and we served 1,007 people last year. And so it's that kind of impact that PG&E wants to make for their local communities.
3: McDonald also notes that Utah's place is just one step in the continuum to help people find stable homes. She says the donation has fostered a personal connection and a shared understanding that businesses, nonprofits, and community members can make a greater difference when working together. And a couple of relatively local wildfires demonstrated a large amount of community are aware of and signed up for the new Nevada County Alerts Program. The system activated during the Kearney Fire in western Nevada County and the Chute Fire on the border of Yuba and Nevada County near Dobbins. Information Officer Taylor Wolf says Nevada County Alerts is the first part of a two-part system that will help identify when evacuation warnings and evacuation orders are issued.
12: We did launch the new Nevada County Alerts this year, so hopefully people are subscribed to that. I also recommend downloading the Genesis Protect app, too. I also added addresses, multiple addresses.
3: The Genesis Protect app is associated with the Know Your Zone evacuation maps and can help you locate specific zones and attach evacuation notifications. Wolf says signing up for both notification systems combined with having an emergency plan, a go bag ready, as well as a list of 5 contacts to keep in touch with and to update status or offer them assistance improves readiness. Multiple addresses can be added to both systems. Wolf says a number of residents were caught by surprise when warnings were issued during the Kearney Fire.
12: So having that go bag, having those 5 trusted emergency allies that you're checking in on, you know, we're just seeing fires very, very frequently right now. So it's a good place to be ready and know your plan and be able to reach out and offer that help to others, especially, you know, elderly or people who might have mobility issues.
3: The Genesis Protect app is spelled G-E-N-A-S-Y-S. It's located in your app store. All information is available at readynevadacounty.org. KNCO News Time, just about 8:16. I'm Paul Haas, KNCO News Talk, 8:30.
7: All right, and we got another fair letter in, so I wanted to get this in before I have time. They're brought to you by Marshall's Pasties, downtown Grass Valley. Always great
3: Delicious.
7: Place to be. It says, Dear Nevada County Fair Animal Buyer, hello, my name is Axel. I'm 10 years old, part of the Misty Mountain 4-H Club. Thank you for taking the time to learn about my project. This year is very special because it's my first time raising and selling a New Zealand rabbit meat pen at the Nevada County Fair. I've worked very hard to care for my rabbits, to feeding them, giving them fresh water, cleaning their enclosure, providing them with attention, and making sure they stay healthy and growing well. My family and I chose to raise our rabbits in a free-range style enclosure with a solid wood floor instead of traditional wire flooring.
3: Right.
7: We believe this provides them with a comfortable environment where they have room to move naturally while receiving attentive daily care.
3: Comes with a beam vacuum system, too.
7: Maybe so. When I first started learning about raising meat pens, I was nervous about the idea that would eventually become food.
3: Uh-huh.
7: Isn't that interesting?
3: Yeah.
7: Through this project, I have learned that raising animals with kindness, respect, and excellent care is an important part of producing wholesome, humanely raised food. Help me understand where our food comes from and the responsibility that comes with raising animals from farm to table. Now, this is interesting. He says, I am autistic, and sometimes learning new things takes me a little longer or feels overwhelming.
3: Wow.
7: Raising these animals have taught me responsibility, patience, perseverance, and compassion. I am proud of everything I have learned through this project.
3: Axel is quite,
7: how cool is that?
3: Yeah, it is very cool.
7: Isn't that something? By supporting my rabbit meat pen at the Junior Livestock Auction, you're helping me continue my livestock journey and giving me the opportunity to participate in future projects. The money I earned will help me purchase supplies and animals for next year's project so I continue learning and improving.
3: Unbelievable.
7: Isn't this wonderful? Yeah. Thank you for supporting the youth exhibitors at the Nevada County Fair. Your investment means so much to kids like me. Encourage us to keep working hard and learning responsibility, animal husbandry, and good sportsmanship. I truly appreciate your time, your generosity, and your support. Sincerely, Axel Burton, one of the fine kids at the fair from Misty Mountain 4-H.
3: Yeah. How old's Axel? Is
7: 10 years old, it's
3: 10 years old.
7: 10 years old.
3: All right. And so he and forget the other gentleman, young boy's name, who tastes like chicken.
7: Oh, yeah, it tastes like chicken. Yeah.
3: And so we've got, oh, man, we've got a couple of great meat pens available.
7: These are letters, by the way, if you want to find out about bump ups and stuff,
3: yeah,
7: just look up Axel Burton and stuff. Mm-hmm. A kid that tells me, you know, he's autistic, going through this process
3: that
7: where learning's a tough thing.
3: Yeah.
7: And he's come to grips with it, and he's grown from it.
3: Yeah.
7: Isn't that wonderful?
3: Oh, man, absolutely.
7: That's what it's all
3: about. Sue Hook, get that checkbook ready.
7: Early and often. Bid early and often. It is 8:18. Traffic and weather are next.
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7: Hey, NC News Time, 8:19, almost 8:20, 74 degrees. Quick look at our gold country. Traffic shows things doing pretty well. It's outside of town. We've had the issues. That accident, Rough and Ready Highway 20 is clear, but Highway 174 at Brunswick Road, looks like we have a red Mercedes sedan and a Ford F-350 pickup came together. Looks like that might clear a little bit quicker than it originally thought, but does look like it's non-injury as of right now. But avoid that if you can. It looks like it is an accident scene. Again, that's 174 Brunswick Road area over there outside Cedar Ridge. Weather next.
15: Hey, Bartholomew, are you a nifty kitty? 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This is Barbara Svenhart for KNCO News Talk 830. Guess I forgot to make it clear that Travis is a nifty kitty. He is. All right, that's fixed. Oops, you're right. I meant to say repaired. He hates the word fixed.
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7: Okay, NCN News Time, 8:21, 74 degrees. Time to take a look at weather. Let's head to the BNC Ace Home and Garden Weather Center, where Ace is the place and the place we find Dan Holliday. Good morning, Dan.
17: Good morning. How are you?
7: I'm doing fine. How about yourself?
17: Doing well, just ready for another fine day and one with a little bit lower temperatures than what we had yesterday.
7: You know, even the breeze that's out there right now, it has a little bit of coolness to it. You know, the last couple of days it's been very mild, especially with those clouds acting like a blanket to get the day started. But, yeah, it feels like it's going to be a little bit better day out there temperature-wise.
17: Oh, certainly will, yeah. Temperatures are going to be about 5-6 degrees lower than what they were yesterday, and we will take it. That'll be a nice change.
7: That'll be a nice change for sure. Absolutely.
17: Yeah, the weather is improving for us today, and it does look like we'll see a little bit of a temperature increase, though, by tomorrow and Friday. Nothing too extreme, so that's the good news. Well, here we are in the midst of July, and really we're going into later July now, and as we do that, We're just kind of watching overall what the climate looks like so far and in terms of climatological patterns that we are in. And typically what we would do in terms of temperature, we'd reach about 89 for the high. We're going to be close to that here today, a little bit lower. The record high was set just 3 years ago, 100 degrees. And just kind of looking at the amount of rainfall we received for July, if you've guessed zero, you are right. And for the year, we're running at about 5 inches below normal, according to the National Weather Service. Now, we know the Weitz Brothers Growing Ground may have some different amounts that are a little bit more pinpointed there, but that kind of gives us an idea where we sit so far here in the middle of the year. No rain expected throughout the next 7 days or so, just going to be dry and quiet, and that's what we would anticipate with the warmest day here in the next seven likely occurring on Friday. Sunny and not as hot today with a high in the low to mid-80s. It'll be clear tonight down to 59, sunny 87 on Thursday, and for Friday, mostly sunny with a high temperature back to 90. For weather anytime, click on the Weather Center at KNCO.com. I'm meteorologist Ann Holliday on KNCO News Talk 830.
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22: 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The Long March 10B came back from space and landed in a net like a fly. The video looks impressive. Now for the rest of the story. The rocket can carry up to 16 to orbit. The SpaceX Falcon 9 carries 25 tons. SpaceX has been landing boosters for a decade, hundreds of times, like science fiction predicted. 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Competition speeds that up. 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

0: Antonio's time, 828, 74 degrees. Time for sports. Well, LeBron watch continues on. Matter of fact, his agent says his client won't be rushing to making a decision on his next destination. Rich Paul said Monday on the latest edition of his podcast, there's no timetable for the free agent forward to pick a suitor. Teams involved don't have to do any more to make their cases as well, though. The 41-year-old reportedly down to the Heat, the Cavaliers, and the Sixers as his landing spot. So we'll see what happens as we go through the next few weeks. As far as baseball goes, Giants dropped their fourth straight, unfortunately, a 3-2 loss to the Royals in Kansas City. Elliot Ramos, Drew Gilbert both drove in a run for the Giants. They're going to try to avoid the sweep later on today. As far as the A's, it was DeMauro Vargas hit the walk-off RBI single. That was in the 10th inning. It was the lifting Diamondbacks past the A's, 6-5 in Phoenix. Shea Langeliers, Jacob Wilson homered for the A's. They have won 3 of 5, but the series wraps up today. Joe Adell's two-run homer capped a 5-run first inning. The Angels, they will hold on, beat the Cardinals 5-1 in Anaheim. Jorge Soler hit a 2-run double to start the inning for the A's, who have won 3 in a row. They go for the sweep today. And then the Dodgers even their series against the Phillies after collecting a 2-1 victory in Philadelphia. Justin Roblinski earned the win, striking out 7 batters over 6 1/3 innings. And Max Muncy had the big hit. Matter of fact, it looked like there was only one mistake by the Philadelphia pitchers, and Muncy hit it deep for a 2-run blast top of the fourth, and that was all they needed. Teams close out that series tonight. For News Talk 830 Sports, I'm Tom Fitzsimmons. Sanjay Gupta is next. Never underestimate the power of a great bed. 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
1: A better life with Dr. Sanjay Gupta.
2: How often do you stop to wonder whether you should share something that's revealing? Maybe even embarrassing, with a partner, a friend, or even your boss. In her new book called Revealing, The Underrated Power of Oversharing, behavioral scientist Leslie John says doing just that can help you deepen relationships that are vital to your life. We need people to trust us in order to get things like love, friendship, and career success. That's what she told us. When you make yourself vulnerable by revealing something sensitive, it does make other people trust you. In turn, when you ask someone to reveal something about themselves, showing that interest will generally lead someone to like you more. Why? Because people like to be asked about themselves, she says. It also signals that they are discriminating and choosy, but in a good way. I'm Dr. Sanjay Gupta, helping you live a better life.
3: When you first saw her, she was out walking her dog. 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But when you finally did, it was too late. 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She was out walking her dog and only had a second to let go of the leash. Your foot was on the gas and her life was on the line. Speeding catches up with you. 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

0: 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It's the best way to know what's going on in Nevada County.
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2: 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Singer and actress Selena Gomez celebrates a birthday. 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
1: News time, 837, 74 degrees. Time to take a look at weather. Let's head to the BNC Ace Home and Garden Weather Center, where Ace is the place we find Dan Holliday.
6: That's right. Well, the weather's staying quiet right about now. Looks like temperature is going to be running in the low to mid-80s today, but we are going to be seeing an uptick in temperature, and that's due to a high-pressure system that's building back in. Some onshore flow will start to kick on by Saturday and Sunday, and that will drive temperatures down about a degree or so, maybe a couple of degrees into Monday of next week. We're looking at upper 80s for the afternoon high then. But overall, very dry weather pattern in place. What about any precipitation chances? Well, we're just kind of glancing at any of those, and that would be mainly through tonight across the higher country and maybe the edge of the valley, northern part of the valley. That's really about it that's going to be happening. But rain chances for us, minimal, and that elevated fire danger threat starts to kick in today, especially in the valley. So we'll watch for that. But again, very, very quiet weather pattern sticking close to home. Sunny and not as hot today with a high temperature 84. That means low to mid 90s in the valley. Clear and 59 tonight. Sunny 87 tomorrow, 90 on Friday.
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1: KNCO News time, 839, 74 degrees. Good morning, I'm Tom Fitzsimmons. Thanks for joining us this Wednesday. It is time for that final newscast for Wednesday. For that, we head to the newsroom and join Paul Haas. Good morning, Paul.
9: Good morning, Tom. Good morning, everyone. Happy Wednesday, Nevada County. Welcome to Hump Day. A motorized bicycle pursuit that led Grass Valley police officers on a chase for about 3 miles ended with the arrest of a local transient.

0: Police Lieutenant Clint Lovelady says patrols have been stepped up recently where a number of business owners have complained about prowling on their properties. And while on South Auburn Street during the early morning hours of Monday, one officer saw 50-year-old James Main behind one of those businesses. When he attempted to talk to Main, Main took off as headed towards LeBar Meadows Road.
1: Where he drove in the opposing lanes, failed to stop at stop signs. He ultimately started riding behind further closed businesses. He had due regard for public safety, failing to stop at controlled intersections, and ultimately rode over behind JCPenney's, where he ultimately took his bicycle off-road and got it stuck on a tree.
0: And that's where Main was taken into custody without further incident. Lovelady says it was soon learned that Main had several warrants out for his arrest and was in possession of small amounts of controlled substances.
1: It is common for transients to take power. They plug in their devices or get on Wi-Fi to close businesses or to, you know, sleep in hallways or structures to get all the elements. So he could have been there, you know, just trying to stay the night. However, due to the issues and increased activity, the business owners have requested that we conduct extra patrol and remove anyone on the property at nighttime.
0: Other than one felony evasion charge, the other 10 charges were misdemeanors. And the Board of Supervisors preparing a response to the recent letter from the Nevada County Fire Chiefs Association that outlined numerous funding concerns. The association emphasized that local districts are providing increasingly complex emergency services while relying on funding models developed more than 40 years ago when they were primarily volunteer organizations. They're once again seeking a greater share of property tax allocations that was ruled out by the ad hoc fire subcommittee. Supervisor Lisa Swarthout is a member of that subcommittee. She says they told the Nevada County Consolidated Fire District several months ago while it was seeking to consolidate with other districts that the board has no authority to make those kind of changes. As she says, it's up to the state.
2: The funds that they're requesting are currently funding other public safety programs or other economic development programs. So it would be a matter of a reallocation of resources. So in order to give the fire districts money, we would be taking away and canceling services elsewhere.
0: Swarthout also notes the county already provides state funding to help fire districts through Proposition 172.
2: We're one of only five counties in California who actually give money to the fire service through that existing funding. We're willing to work with them and help them look at additional areas where they can find some more resources. And there has been some discussions at the state level with Heather Hadwick, our assemblywoman, about additional funding for rural fire departments, because the rural agencies are really the ones who are struggling right now.
0: And the association encouraging the county to evaluate several funding opportunities identified in the municipal services review, which was required to be submitted to LAFCO during the recent consolidation processes. That includes what it says in a strategic investment of the transient occupancy tax revenues to address visitor-related public safety impacts. Swarthout says that'll also be addressed in the board's upcoming reply. And some updated numbers show that DUI arrests are up substantially so far this year for the Grass Valley Office of the California Highway Patrol. It's 179 as of Monday compared to 151 a year ago at this time. That's an 18% increase. Officer Sean Amaker credits more patrols. He says that includes a fresh infusion of new officers who have also expanded the number of roads they're willing to check beyond Highway 49, 20, 174, and Interstate 80.
3: Guys who have been here for many, many years kind of get into a rhythm. And by getting newer officers in here, they kind of break up their rhythm and, you know, whatever office they came from before they transferred into here makes it a new adventure, kind of.
0: Armaker also notes that the total number of traffic stops is up 12%. He also mentions that the number of DUI accidents is about the same as a year ago, 53 compared to 55. He says that may indicate that the problem of drunk or drug driving is not significantly on the rise in the area.
3: So it may have been an indication that if we had DUI crashes that were up and we're finding more, then there's a lot more people out, drinking and driving. But considering that DUI crashes are just barely down, but DUI arrests are up, you know, it shows that instead we're out there looking for DUIs.
0: Meanwhile, statewide, the CHP has awarded $41 million to 160 law enforcement agencies to help reduce impaired driving. The agencies will also use the funding to train drug recognition evaluators, expand their ability to identify drug-impaired drivers, and conduct public education campaigns through community events and presentations. KNCO News Time heading towards 8:45. Up next, Hospitality House benefiting from a PG&E grant.
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5: 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Back to Paul Haas.
0: Thanks to a growing partnership with PG&E, Hospitality House has received another grant from the company this year to help ensure residents experiencing homelessness in Nevada County can find safety from extreme summer heat, along with meals and other essential services. Development Director Deborah McDonald says the partnership began when a regional vice president for the company volunteered to prepare his famous chili as a team-building exercise, and she says that evening created more than a meal. It fostered a personal connection and shared understanding that businesses, nonprofits, and community members can make a greater difference when working together. The grant is worth $10,000. McDonald says state and local funding reductions have reduced the number of beds at Utah's place from 58 to 40.
6: And we make decisions based on a vulnerability index, and those who are most vulnerable, we put at a higher priority. But thankfully, in the summer months, there are not as many people who are seeking shelter as during the winter months. So we've been able to accommodate, you know, most people who need it.
0: McDonald also notes that Utah's Place is just one step in the continuum of care to help people find stable homes.
6: Because many times we're starting with street outreach, you know, going into the camps, meeting people right where they're at, and then emergency shelter might be the next step. But we also have 3 permanent housing locations. And so we really have a whole pathway for people to restore and regain their independence.
0: And McDonald says Hospitality House will continue to provide PG&E with impact reports about their funding challenges. She says even though the point-in-time count has been dropping in the last few years, the number of people served keeps going up. It was 1,007 for the last fiscal year compared to around 800 the previous year. And a couple of relatively local wildfires demonstrated that a large amount of the community are aware of and signed up for the new Nevada County Alerts program. The system was activated during the Kearney Fire in western Nevada County and the Chute Fire on the border of Yuba and Nevada County near Dobbins. Information Officer Taylor Wolf says Nevada County Alerts is the first part of a 2-part system that will help identify when evacuation warnings and evacuation orders are issued. Wolf recommends downloading the Genesis Protect app for your handheld device. Multiple addresses can be added to both systems.
7: Again, it's just a really good reminder of starting with the basics, signing up for Nevada County Alerts. If you want to take that a step further, you can also get the app. So Genesis Protect is associated with the evacuation zones that the sheriff sends out. So you can download the app too and add addresses in to get push notifications.
0: Wolf also says signing up for both notification systems combined with having an emergency plan go bag ready, as well as a list of 5 contacts to keep in touch with to update status or offer assistance to are important steps for an evacuation plan. Wolf says a number of residents were caught by surprise when warnings were issued during the Kearney fire, and then conditions changed rapidly and evacuation warnings turned into evacuation orders rather quickly.
7: They might be subscribed for emergency alerts, but they still weren't aware what their evacuation zone is. So you really have to do the two together. So something happens and we reach out, you know it's you and your time to go and to leave.
0: The Genesis Protect app is spelled GENASYS to locate it in your app store. All information is available at readynevadacounty.org. KNCO News Time, just about 8:50. I'm Paul Haas, KNCO News Talk 8:30. Uh-oh.
5: No, I'm just looking at the dog, man, you know.
0: Uh-oh, Fido let one fly?
5: Yeah. Yes, thank you. Yeah, it is the embarrassing timing of things, because, you know, I'm about to do the Insight Show.
0: Yeah.
5: I'm in this little studio.
0: Mm-hmm.
5: And, you know, if they come in here and say hi, they go,
0: ooh, Tom.
5: How you doing, Tom? He's just laying here like a sleepy little barking dog.
0: Yeah, that's it. That's a different bark.
5: And then I was going to blame whoever feeds this guy, but it's me.
0: Oh, man. Well, you can. Svenhardt does that, too.
5: Yeah.
0: Oh. She's always giving him treats.
5: Yeah.
0: Woohoo!
5: It's the burning of the eyes. KNCO News Time, 8:50. 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
5: KNCO News Time heading towards 8:52, 75 degrees. 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
11: Right, that's right. Well, the weather's staying quiet right about now. Looks like temperature is going to be running in the low to mid 80s today, but we are going to be seeing an uptick in temperature, and that's due to a high pressure system that's building back in. Some onshore flow will start to kick on by Saturday and Sunday, and that will drive temperatures down about a degree or so, maybe a couple of degrees into Monday of next week. We're looking at upper 80s for the afternoon high then. But overall, very dry weather pattern in place. What about any precipitation chances? Well, we're just kind of glancing at any of those, and that would be mainly through tonight across the higher country and maybe the edge of the valley, northern part of the valley. That's really about it that's going to be happening. But rain chances for us, minimal, and that elevated fire danger threat starts to kick in today, especially in the valley. So we'll watch for that. But again, very, very quiet weather pattern sticking close to home. Sunny and not as hot today with a high temperature 84. That means low to mid 90s in the valley. Clear and 59 tonight, sunny 87 tomorrow, 90 on Friday.
12: 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These and many others, which are the heart of our economy, all started with the same motivations as today. They wish to put their roots down, keep their families together, and stay in Nevada County. These young entrepreneurs eventually added diversity of goods and services to our community and created hundreds and hundreds of jobs by opening their businesses. The proprietors of these businesses all started small, in no more than a garage, with a dream to better themselves and their families. The Hidden Grove Project that I propose for Cedar Ridge helps people with the same dreams do just like their predecessors. Only times have changed. Currently, and for the past several years, we have seen a dramatic shift in world conditions that has created a dead end for our young adults wishing to return or hoping to stay. Our children, unlike the past, have an almost unsurmountable challenge to come back home, let alone stay, live, work, and afford a house to raise children. Housing is far too expensive, insurance and taxes. The rental inventory has been purchased by people wishing to enjoy our beautiful community, financially able to outbid our children and closing the door on them. This is not the fault of our recent guests to our community. These issues are the result of world conditions far beyond our county's borders. In today's world, there are few options to increase young adults' income to afford the life in Nevada County. One option is to start a business, just like all of our generational businesses that all of you listening need. But the fault does lie squarely in the hearts of people that want to shut that opportunity door on our children by refusing to listen to the facts and benefits proposed in the new concept of this Hidden Grove Live, Work, Play project that I have designed to be built in Cedar Ridge for our Nevada County children and grandchildren that wish to come home, start a business, and become assets to our community. Many would like to come home. Our children represent the future and are the hearts of Nevada County. Hidden Grove in Cedar Ridge is one small example of opportunity to preserve that culture of good people helping good people. Where is the quality of life when your family is forever separated?
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5: KNCO News Time, 856, 75 degrees. Time to take one last look at our Gold Country traffic. Traffic's been doing all right. Surface streets, Grass Valley, Nevada City have been quiet all morning long. Again, there's road work going on, utility work in neighborhoods, so be aware of that if you're trying to make an appointment. Give yourself a little bit extra time because you come upon it and control traffic could slow you down in certain spots. Today, an accident popped up earlier, Highway 174 at Brunswick Road. Mercedes and a Ford pickup truck got together. Still on the board, so I guess it is taking a little bit of time to clear from there. Again, that's 174 Brunswick Road. Other than that, things are pretty quiet. Highway 20, let me check that. It's a good ride down the Penn Valley, continuing then to Marysville, Yuba City. Once you're down the hill, 70, 99, 65, doing fine. The earlier accident around Rough and Ready Highway and 20 has cleared as well.
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0: News time, 8:59, 75 degrees. That does it for our morning news. Thanks for bringing us along here at KNCO, making us part of your Wednesday morning. Weather-wise, going to be a beautiful day out there. You can feel it's a little bit cooler, you know, as far as the breeze that's out there. It's a mild start at 75 degrees, but only expecting about mid, if not upper 80s for a high. A lot better than mid to upper 90s that we've been flirting with the last few days, so definitely nicer feel today, and we'll warm up as we get towards the weekend, but enjoy it while you can. Get those errands done early. Reminder to keep the pets at home. There's some people you can help with those errands. I'm sure your neighbors would appreciate it. Got ABC News coming up the top of the hour. It's followed by KNCO Insight. It's our monthly meeting with Foothills Compassionate Care. And I know the boss is going to be in the house. Heidi Wingo going to be here, executive director, among others. So looking forward to that conversation. Have a great day.
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2: From ABC News, I'm Michelle Franzen. In Delaware, President Trump and Pentagon officials, along with families, attended the dignified transfer at Dover Air Base for all four U.S. service members killed in Iranian attacks last weekend. First Lieutenant Tyler James Feehan of Hawaii, Sergeant Angel Rampersad of New York, and Private Isabella Gonzalez of Texas, all killed in Iranian strikes at a U.S. base in Jordan. Sergeant Michael Swinton of North Carolina was killed in Iraq during a controlled detonation of a downed Iranian drone. President Trump, before attending the solemn military ritual, telling reporters what he would say to families.
3: All I'm going to say is we love you, we love your child, and that's what they are to them. They're their children. There's no games, no nothing. That's their child.
2: 18 U.S. service members have died since the war with Iran began February 28th. The U.S. military continues strikes against Iran now for an 11th straight day of renewed hostilities. Secretary of State Marco Rubio at the Asian Summit in Manila defending the ongoing war and says Iran wants to talk.
4: Iran has been reaching out to the United States both directly and indirectly to engage in talks about settling the differences with regards to what's happening in that part of the world. Unfortunately, so far, even though we have reached agreements, they have not kept their commitments.
2: In Mississippi, the family of Nolan Wells released findings from an independent autopsy. The teen died following a boat trip with friends July 4th weekend to Horn Island. His body found days later. Authorities say their preliminary investigation suggested Wells drowned. Wells family attorney Benjamin Crump reading the preliminary autopsy report at a briefing today.
5: Cause of death undetermined. Pending investigation.
2: Crump says the report also stated that Wells' body was missing the throat organ, which is a standard practice in autopsies, but could be needed here to investigate the cause of death. Tropical storm Bertha churning toward Gulf states. The storm expected to make landfall later today in southern Louisiana. 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
2: OpenAI confirms two of its advanced artificial intelligence models went rogue and attacked a digital library. ABC's Hannah Bata has more.
7: OpenAI says this happened during testing in a controlled environment, but the AI models managed to escape containment, connected to the internet, and hack the library of computer code. A startup called Hugging Face. OpenAI is calling it an unprecedented cyber incident, and they're now reinforcing safeguards.
2: OpenAI says it expects this kind of incident to become more common, but the company says it is enhancing its internal security. They're fast, quiet, and affordable. But as e-bike sales have surged, so have injuries related to those vehicles.
8: One estimate puts the number of people hurt in e-bike accidents at 20,000 per year.
9: It's really disheartening.
8: Orthopedic trauma surgeon Hassan Mir sees it firsthand.
9: I'll spend a day operating on kids injured from e-bikes, and then on my way home from work, see more kids on e-bikes.
8: Riders aged 10 to 14 make up the largest percentage of e-bike injuries. When Dr. Mir sees those riders,
9: I wonder if that kid's going to be my next patient.
8: Jim Ryan, ABC News.
2: The Apollo Gallery at the Louvre in Paris is back open to the public for the first time since last year's crown jewels heist. That's when thieves took less than 8 minutes to force their way through a window into the gallery and steal crown jewels valued at over $100 million. Security since then has been enhanced. Michelle Franzen, ABC News.
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1: 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The number, 477-5626. That's 477-KNCO. The opinions expressed are those of the hosts and callers and do not reflect the opinions of the advertiser, staff, or ownership of Nevada County broadcasters. 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
0: KNC News Time, just about 9:07, 75 degrees, and you know, nice little breeze out there. It has a little coolness in the air, so if it feels a little bit different, yeah, it's about 5 degrees cooler than we were at this time yesterday, and we're only supposed to be about mid-80s or so for daytime high. A lot better than mid to upper 90s the last few days. Been pretty warm out there at times. So again, get the errands done though early. If you have pets, make sure you keep them at home. And as you're going out to do an errand, you know, think about your neighbors and your neighborhood. And, you know, if there's somebody you could do an errand for, it could be somebody with some physical limitations. You know, it could be just tough for them to get around. If you could run the errand for them, that's fine. And an errand could be not just going to the store, but maybe getting the trash cans back from the driveway to picking up the mail, walking it down, you know, a long driveway in the heat of the day, and just checking on your neighbors. So it's a nice, friendly thing to do. You know, it makes the world a better place, which... When we have our monthly visit with Foothills Compassionate Care, it's an organization designed to do just that, make the world a better place, whether it's with their hospice work for end-of-life care. It could be their thrift stores, stretching your dollars that we have to do. Could just be that I get to see the boss here today, Heidi Wingo. Heidi, it's great having you in the house today. How you been doing?
18: I've been doing wonderful. It's good to be here, Tom.
0: It's good. Always good to see you. And I have a note here from Barbara. And I shared this with Kelly Belay, I should say, who's here. She's a nurse extraordinaire. That is quite a term there, Kelly. Did you know you were a nurse extraordinaire?
19: I did not, Tom.
0: All right. I think all nurses are extraordinary people and stuff. Having a calling to work in hospice is a very interesting thing for nursing. Were you always a hospice nurse, or how did you start out in nursing?
19: I was not always a hospice nurse, but I came to hospice originally in 1999 down in Napa.
0: Okay.
19: And I was a hospice case manager. And then life took me in other directions, and we came back home to this area. And I went to work at the local hospital and was there for 20 years. And then really went back to my roots and my calling to take care of end-of-life patients.
0: It is, I imagine, it's a very special calling. What do you think it takes to become a nurse in that discipline?
19: Oh, empathy, kindness, just the nursing heart to help a family walk this journey.
0: Yeah.
19: Because it's a sacred time. It is an honor that they allow us to be with them during this time.
0: Yeah. You know, my father-in-law, it's funny you mentioned that, but my father-in-law was at the vet's hospital and retirement home down there in Yountville.
19: Mm-hmm.
0: That's the first time I heard of hospice care, because he got hospice care down there. And it was wonderful, not only for him, but actually for my wife, Roxanne, who is a labor delivery nurse, was for over here at the hospital for decades. And it was just really caring, just that type of nursing.
19: Well, that is special about hospice, because it's not just the patient. It's the whole family. It's mind, body, spirit. It's holistic, you know, all parts of the patient.
0: All right. So how'd you find, Hospice of the Foothills /Foothills, now Foothills Compassionate Care? How'd you find it?
19: Well, we work closely from the hospital with all the hospices in the area, but Foothills Compassionate Care has been in the community for an extended amount of time.
0: Mm-hmm.
19: So I was very well aware of the work that they did.
0: Yeah. And Heidi, it's something to get assets like Kelly on staff, right?
18: Oh, it's amazing. We are so grateful. When we had the opportunity to ask Kelly to come aboard, we were ecstatic to bring someone of her caliber on board to join our team.
0: Yeah. Now, you're a clinical care manager, it says here, and I have no idea what that means. What's that mean?
19: So I do the day-to-day operations for the hospice side of our organization.
0: All right. So what does that mean?
19: Helping the nurses, staffing, scheduling, working through whatever sort of issues or barriers their patients are having, being a clinical expert in symptom management, helping them, you know, bounce ideas off what we think would help or work for any particular situation.
0: And how's your staffing going?
19: Our staffing is pretty good. Our nurses are committed, and we have a really solid nursing team, as well as the other teams in the facility. But nursing is where my heart is.
18: Mm-hmm.
19: They are committed to our patients, and they are committed to each other.
0: Very nice. All right. So that is now. So you aren't one-on-one with patients anymore, I take it?
19: I am not.
0: Okay. Do you miss that?
19: I do.
0: Yeah.
19: I do. Patients, I get as much from our patients as, or probably more, than I can give to them, for sure.
0: But I imagine your expertise and experience, when those tough times come for your nursing staff and stuff, I imagine you guys talk about it, work it out, and
19: we do
0: a lot of emotions there.
19: And I'm there for them. So my job has shifted from doing bedside nursing to really taking care of my staff.
0: All right. Now being that you're a manager, and I don't know if you went back there by yourself, but you went back to Washington, D.C. recently?
19: I did go to Washington, D.C. I was part of a delegation that went with the California Hospice and Palliative Care Association.
0: Okay.
19: To lobby with California senators and House representatives around the hospice benefit and all of, you know, what's in the news, the hospice fraud, waste, and abuse that's going on, in supporting them and fighting that while ensuring that we keep the hospice benefit alive.
0: Yeah, Heidi Wingo and I, you know, we talked about this months ago when John Oliver did a piece on his HBO show.
18: We did.
0: I was kind of in shock that there was fraud. It basically was really kind of highlighting for-profit hospices in his piece and stuff. Is this something, though, once he raised the kind of the light on this situation, that it's a little bit more extensive than even he thought, perhaps?
18: Oh, yes. I would say it's definitely, it's pretty extensive. It's a pretty big issue in the world of hospice right now. I will say, just to touch on the for-profit, nonprofit, it is not something that is found in the longstanding nonprofits, and there are for-profits as well, mm-hmm. that are not fraudulent, that are yeah. that are good organizations, but certainly the prevalence in LA. I mean, LA is the hotbed of hospice fraud.
0: That's what
18: right
0: he said,
18: now.
0: Right.
18: And actually, it's moving on into other states. It's moving. There's some issues in Ohio right now. It's pretty disheartening. But we've got amazing humans like Kelly on our side to go fight the good fight and help make sure that light is being shined in the right places.
0: It seems like, this catch phrase of transparency is really important. It seems like one thing about Hospice of the Foothills for years, now Foothills Compassionate Care, you guys have always been very much transparent with the public with, yearly statements and stuff.
18: Absolutely. We've always been transparent. You know, we are rated well on Care Compare. We just went through a joint commission survey and flew through with wonderful results. We are a longstanding great organization. And so that's one of the things we wanted to share today, because we do get a lot of questions mm-hmm. recently about, ooh, hospice fraud. What is that? What's going on?
0: Right.
18: And yes, it is an issue, and it is something that actually does affect us as the lawmakers create regulations and rules to try to combat it. Sometimes those regulations and rules can be a bit misguided and can affect those of us who are doing all the right things, which is why folks like Kelly, we were very excited. Kelly is on the board of CHAPCA, the organization she was talking about.
0: Yeah.
18: And her having the opportunity to go and speak out for all of us that are doing the right things was just an amazing thing, and we were happy to send her.
0: Is it a tight-knit group, the organization that came from California going back there?
19: Actually, there were about six of the board members, but there were also people who just are CHAPCA members from mm-hmm. different hospices and organizations that also sent representatives. There was probably about 30 of us. So I only knew about six of the people from being on the board, but it was an amazing experience to get us all in one room. We all had the same purpose, and we were divided up in, because we came from all over California.
0: Yeah.
19: So they would send the Northern California delegation to our representatives and so on. And it was, I would say, interesting to see how the government works, for sure.
0: Is hospice, does California lead in hospice use? Because we've been, obviously it started in Europe. We've been slower here in the U.S. getting it, but it seems like our area in particular, because of its roots with Hospice of the Foothills, it seems like we've had a pretty good inroad on it. But does California kind of lead the way for hospice patients?
19: I would say, well, we have the biggest population, or one of the biggest populations, but I would go, we lead the country in the number of hospices because of so many fraudulent hospices mm. in the LA area. When you really break it down and take LA County out of the equation, it's pretty even.
0: Yeah, okay, very good. Well, we're going to take our first break. We come back, we're going to talk about Kelly's trip back to D.C., because that seems like a crazy place to go any time of year. But this is a very important topic as we talk about Foothills Compassionate Care and their hospice work. So a quick break, we'll be right back.
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0: All right, KNC News Time, 921, 76 degrees. Welcome back to our Insight Show, highlighting Foothills Compassionate Care, their monthly visit. Heidi Wingo is here, Executive Director. Kelly Belay is here. She's a clinical care manager, nurse, and with the Belay name, yes, that's part of the French World Cup soccer team that just played. Mbappe de Belay, back to, yeah, that's where that name comes from. But she just traveled to Washington, D.C., representing our Foothills Compassionate Care and hospices in California in particular, meeting with representatives and the like. How crazy is the atmosphere in Washington, D.C.? Because we only get sound bites for the most part when we see, just like yesterday, you know, they had the Defense Department out there getting grilled. You were meeting a different type of
19: We were.
0: Yeah.
19: But it is a whole different way of life back there, for sure. We had each one of our groups was led by a lobbyist we attached to us and helping us with our meetings. And it's a whole different world. I mean, when you walk in to the Hart Building where the senators have their offices and there's press set up, and you know, it's just a different atmosphere.
0: Is it exciting, first off?
19: It was very exciting. It felt good to be able to sit down with the staffers from each of our representatives, and they were varying levels of knowledge about the issue. Of course, everybody has heard of fraud, right? And they all want fraud to go away in their own way, but how they tackle it or how they're, you know, how informed they are about different things, it depended on the different staffers that we met with.
0: All right. So do you know offhand which representatives you got the chance to meet with?
19: We met with staffers for Senator Padilla, for Representative Kevin Kiley, for Representative Dr. Omni Barra, and Garamendi. We met with the staffers for all of them.
0: All very much accommodating and answering questions?
19: They were. I would say Dr. Omni Barra's office was the most knowledgeable. Mm-hmm. Now he is a physician.
0: Exactly.
19: So, you know, this is something that is close to him from his profession. His staffer was amazingly aware of the details of hospice. You know, we didn't have to start with, you know, what is hospice? And she was engaged, and she's like, I could talk about this with you guys all day, you know, getting our perspective, what we think they should or how they should be looking at the fraud and identifying the fraud. She was amazing.
0: Okay. One thing, you know, it's one thing about maybe defining what hospice is. I think defining what the fraud is a very important thing too, because a lot of people, it's tough for us to wrap around what money is out there, but is it, it's kind of in the billing parts of it or what?
19: There's a few ways. There is outright identity theft. So people are stealing other human beings' social security number, Medicare number, and signing people up for hospice. And there is absolutely, the patient has no idea. They are probably not even hospice appropriate. And they can be on hospice for years and not know it.
0: I have to admit, if somebody got my stuff, I don't know how I would know about it unless I really delved in, what, to my Medicare account?
19: Right. Unfortunately, a lot of times what happens is when you do need hospice and you get referred to an agency like ours, and we go through the process of verifying your Medicare and that sort of thing, we find out you're already on hospice.
0: Wow. That's right. Has that ever happened, Heidi, locally here?
18: No, it hasn't happened locally here. Like I think I was saying earlier, we are fortunate to be in a community where we don't experience that type of fraud up here. So that is wonderful. We just experience kind of the, I don't want to say aftermath because we're not after it yet, but we experience the incongruencies that come with regulations that try to combat it that we then need to abide by that. So we are affected by it, but rest assured to this community that we really don't have that type of fraud up here. We are fortunate. Now you can go right over to Sacramento and find some of it.
0: I would think so, yeah.
18: Because, yeah, like Kelly was saying, I mean, it ranges from, I mean, even hospices that just say they're in existence and bill for humans that aren't even on hospice, folks that, medical directors who sign these documentation that don't even know that they're the medical director for five hospices whose their identity has been stolen. Mm-hmm. And they have been appointed as
0: That's
18: medical director. You know, there was a story about a retired doctor who, once they dug into it, they found out that he was overseeing something like 25 plus hospices, which was not reality. He had no idea that he was signing orders for all of these patients that didn't actually exist.
0: And I imagine then when that gets uncovered, all of a sudden that individual might be all of a sudden defending himself for something he had no idea.
18: Absolutely.
0: Right? Yeah.
18: Absolutely. And we are talking about millions and millions of Medicare dollars.
0: Yeah.
19: And another way is, you know, no care, poor care. They sign patients up who are hospice appropriate and are providing minimal to no care, which is in some ways even harder for me, because those patients need the care and deserve the care.
0: Yes.
19: And are at the end of their life and they're not getting the care. And therefore, people are equating that with what hospice is, and it's not.
0: Oh, boy. Okay. So what are they coming up with solutions, or was your group there kind of advocating for certain solutions that you see could happen?
19: They are coming up with solutions that don't always fit with what life in hospice is. So one of the bills that is currently actively moving its way through the legislative process includes something that is called, it's called live discharges. So when we discharge a patient other than from passing away, it's called a live discharge. And there's lots of legitimate reasons why a patient would have what we call a live discharge. But they want to use that benchmark as a level to indicate fraud. And so we were talking to them about why that might not be the best indicator.
0: Yeah, live discharge, is that the, I heard a term like graduating from hospice, mm-hmm. right? Where you mm-hmm. maybe got well enough where you don't need hospice care at the present time.
19: Correct. Sometimes, you know, people stabilize yeah. in their illness, and we are able to graduate them. That's a good thing, you know, yeah. when we can do that. And then if they need us down the road, we can bring them back on our service.
0: All right. Is there already signs that some people, because these terms have been out there as far as fraud and stuff, that they're hesitant to take the step to get hospice, that maybe they should be getting hospice to make life better?
19: You know, people, yes, there are those people who hear the fraud and hospice is fraudulent, and I don't want to be attached to, you know, anything fraudulent. And so they don't necessarily seek out the services.
0: All right. How are we doing educating people on hospice, Heidi? I know that's one of the big missions you have.
18: It is, and it's an ongoing mission, you mm-hmm. know, that we've been working on for going on 47 years.
0: Yeah.
18: And this is something that we were happy to come on and just kind of share a little more information about that, because, you know, it's an ongoing conversation just to help people understand why they should come on hospice a bit earlier than sometimes they feel, because you can come on hospice when you're in the last 6 months of your journey. Some people wait until the very end, which is the education you're talking about. We try to talk over and over about if you don't get the full benefit of the comfort and the family comfort if you wait until the very last minute to come on. And so with this hospice fraud piece popping up in the media, it has added a little bit of a twist to people's thinking as well. Like, oh, well, I wasn't sure if that was the right route for me anyway. And now that this word fraud is being tossed around, we've gotten some questions. Now, it's not completely prevalent because we still do, as you know, have a wonderful name in the community, and people who Absolutely. Know us mm-hmm. and know that we do good work. But having the opportunity to kind of share with our community that, yes, there is hospice fraud. Don't worry in this community really, truly about that fraud. We are here as a, you know, good community partner to serve you. But, yes, it's an ongoing conversation about the timing.
0: Yeah, well, you know, it's interesting. At the last commercial break, I think it was Partners in Care spot played. I think that's a for-profit hospice care place.
18: It is.
0: When people are looking for options and stuff, and this is for both of you, are there what would you call it? Like recommendations or you know, facts of service that places provide that they can look at and
18: there are. There's definitely information on each of the agencies that do serve our community. And one of the things that I would always encourage folks to look at is that Care Compare website. It's
0: Care
18: a Medicare
0: Compare.
18: Website. It's
0: okay.
18: Care Compare. And you can go on and see quality scores.
0: All right.
18: For the different agencies that serve the area. And that those are the benchmarks that I would say are really important to take a peek at.
0: Yeah. Is that what they were saying back there, too, that those type of websites are good things to kind of have the patients trying to do the best decisions they can find, you know, places
19: we were
0: to go.
19: Really highlighting to our representatives that's information that they already have, that they already benchmark us on, that they could use to help combat the fraudulent behavior. One of our benchmarks is hospice visits in the last days of life. And we are governed by Medicare rules that say, you know, you have to be seen by an RN every 15 days. But that's not enough in the last days of life. And if that's all that a hospice agency is providing, maybe they should start looking there versus the organizations like ours that are in the, you know, high threshold of that, you know, 80% of our patients, 75-80% are getting, you know, visits in the last days of life. And they already have this information. They already collect this information, and to use the information that they have.
0: All right. That's an excellent point. All right. Well, just this happens every time, ladies. I'm late for my news break. But we'll get a news break in. We'll get a news break, weather forecast, continue our conversation when we come back.
4: Good morning. I'm Paul Haas with a KNCO local news update. A motorized bicycle pursuit that led Grass Valley police officers for about 3 miles ended up with the arrest of a local transient. Police Lieutenant Clint Lovelady says patrols have been stepped up recently where a number of business owners have complained about prowling on their properties. And while on South Auburn Street during the early morning hours of Monday, one officer saw 50-year-old James Main behind one of those businesses. When he attempted to talk to Main, Main took off as far as LeBar Meadows Road.
5: Where he drove in opposing lanes, failed to stop at stop signs. He ultimately started riding behind further closed businesses. He had due regard for public safety, failing to stop at controlled intersections, and ultimately rode over behind JCPenney's, where he ultimately took his bicycle off-road and got it stuck on a tree.
4: And that

0: voluntary organizations. They're once again seeking a greater share of property tax allocations that was ruled out by the ad hoc fire subcommittee. Supervisor Lisa Swarthout is a member of the committee. She says they told Nevada County Consolidated several months ago, while it was seeking to consolidate with other districts, that the board has no authority to make those kinds of changes. She says it's up to the state.
1: The funds that they're requesting are currently funding other public safety programs or other economic development programs. So it would be a matter of a reallocation of resources. So in order to give the fire district money, we would be taking away and canceling services elsewhere.
0: 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I'm Paul Haas, KNCO News Talk 830.
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5: Here is your forecast on KNCO News Talk 830. Mostly sunny with a high in the low to mid 80s today, a very light southwesterly wind. It'll be clear overnight to low 59. Sunny and warmer again Thursday with a high 87. Thursday night to low near 60. And for Friday, sunny and dry weather continues with a high near 90. For weather anytime, click on the Weather Center at KNCO.com. I'm meteorologist Ann Holliday on KNCO News Talk 830.
6: All right, KNC News Time, 9:37, 76 degrees. Welcome back to KNC Insight, highlighting Foothills Compassionate Care today. Heidi Wingo, Executive Director in the house. Always great to have Heidi here.
7: Oh, thank you.
6: Yeah, no, it is. It's great. And nurse extraordinaire, Kelly Bollet, who is the critical care manager, also helping to represent, along with other board members back in Washington, D.C., the hospices here in California, and got to meet not only our local representatives like Ami Barra and Kevin Kiley and Garamendi's office and Senator Alex Padilla. But also you got to meet on the national level Dr. Oz.
8: We did.
6: Which is very exciting.
8: It was very exciting. He joined one of our gatherings in the evening. He has a good working relationship with the California Hospice and Palliative Care Association, getting boots on the ground, look at California in particular, since we are definitely the talking point of the government with all the fraud, waste, and abuse. And it was the highlight of my time back there.
6: That is very exciting stuff. Now, you know, he's at the national level, and it always seems like whether it's Social Security or Medicare, you know, those things are always under budgetary constraints and attacks and all that stuff. Is that including hospice care? Because things that are going on that, you know, it can be a knee-jerk reaction to say, okay, we're going to cut funding then.
8: Absolutely. And I was very pleased that Dr. Oz is very committed to keeping the hospice benefit, making sure that that is available to us as a nation, while trying to weed out the fraud, waste, and abuse systematically and with a plan.
6: All right. Now, is it something that as your board of the organization you're with is committed to as well, like taking ideas that maybe even had and implementing them?
8: Yes, we, you know, we support our government in the fraud, waste, and abuse fight. But again, we really, there's pieces that we strongly support, and there's pieces that we are trying to change and change their minds about, like the live discharges.

0: using that as a benchmark,
1: yeah.
0: because we do see how that could potentially harm hospices that are doing the right thing.
1: Yeah, because I have had the stories of people that have graduated hospice over the years. It's not like it's, I mean, I imagine it's unusual in some respects, but not, you know, once in a blue moon exceptional, right?
0: Correct, yeah. And I mean, I think we're, I don't know what the percentage is. It's, you know, it's in the low teens, you know, probably that graduate.
1: Yeah. Now, so when that happens and a patient gets discharged from hospice care, is there documentation that goes along? This is approved by a doctor and all these things too? Because I'm naive to all that stuff.
0: Absolutely. We have a whole interdisciplinary team that looks at each patient, and we all have input into if the patient is meeting the hospice guidelines. And then as a collective interdisciplinary team, make the recommendation that the patient should graduate. And then our team makes all sorts of, you know, arrangements. They connect them back to their primary care doctor. They make sure they have enough medications to last them, you know, the next couple weeks until they can get in. If they have durable medical equipment, you know, getting that switched out. All of those plans happen before the patient is actually discharged.
1: All right. How have the numbers been for hospice patients? Have they been steady?
2: They've been steady. Yeah. Yes, they've been very steady. And certainly we are serving a really good population here in our community. You know, there's always that conversation, like we were talking about earlier, the education, hoping that we can support everybody who mm-hmm. is in need through, part of that is through helping the community understand what we do and yeah. why it's important.
1: Well, I know there's one thing, and I've always shared my family story because it is kind of interesting to have in a quick succession. My mom being on hospice care, she got a tremendous benefit from it and was on it for maybe 4 to 6 months mm-hmm. before she passed back. This is back in New Jersey. And it was wonderful for us kids that were taking turns caretaking her for her end of life. It was as good as it could be, I thought. Ironically, then the next person to go on it in my family was my older brother, Bobby, who was on it for one day. The one day was his best day.
2: Yeah.
1: Mm-hmm. And I share that with people because there was a nurse that came in, really made him comfortable. I think it was the realization this is the end. But he was hesitant, just like a lot of people, Kelly, that it was almost giving up, mm-hmm. you know, that going to hospital so they could warm up your hands, even though he was in obviously serious shape, you know, before that one day.
0: Yeah, we hear that, you know, my loved one's giving up, they're going on hospice, and we are, you know, there's always hope. Hope just shifts what we're hoping for. And like you said, your brother was comfortable. Mm-hmm. We hope for comfort. We hope for, you know, symptom management. And many times we come in and get whatever symptom managed better, and the patient actually feels better for, you know, a amount of time before they start their final journey.
1: With hospice and its future, I mean, Foothills Compassionate Care being a nonprofit hospice, I'm sure, Heidi, the future is different than some of these for-profit hospices out there. Is there enough nonprofit hospices that are out there? Is it still because of the possibility of making money that it's hard to not go the other way?
2: So that is a great question. So over the last 20 years, the dynamics certainly have shifted. Nonprofit hospices used to be the majority of the hospices in the nation, because that's how we started out.
1: Okay.
2: In the last 20, 30 years, that has shifted. And actually, for-profit hospices now hold the biggest market share, if you want to use that
1: wow.
2: term.
1: Okay.
2: And only last statistic I got was only 17% of hospices in the United States continue to be nonprofit. And those 17% are the community-based 40-plus year steady, long-standing hospices. But that shift in folks who are realizing that they could potentially make money by doing hospice in a little bit of a different way happened. And so there's a majority of hospices out there that are the for-profit model. Of course, we're biased in our thinking of
1: yeah.
2: of how we go about doing what we do, because we are able to rely on donor funding and support in order to have more, way more visits than one every 15 days. And, you know, we don't meet the minimum of what is required to get those reimbursements. We go above and beyond. We have our bereavement program that we don't charge for. You know, we do when it's needed. We offer charity care, which is for patients who simply don't have insurance or don't have the ability to get insurance in time. Yeah. We are able to do those things. And that's a bit of a different model than how for-profits typically operate.
1: And see, you're on the inside. On the outside, I just see the love affair ever since I worked here at the radio station. Mm-hmm. The love affair for Hospice of the Foothills / Foothills Compassionate Care is a real palpable thing in our community. It's amazing how people stepped up. We've been doing Jalen Bell and all those things mm-hmm. for years, and just see the outpouring of love and kindness and financial support. That speaks volumes too, doesn't it?
2: It does. It does, and that love affair goes both ways. Because we are able to do the things that we are able to do, we're in love with this community as well, with its support and also what we are able to do. I mean, that's why we do it. Like we were talking about earlier, mm-hmm. why Kelly is back in hospice. You have to have a certain disposition and a compassion for the human journey in order to be able to be in this line of work. And in our nonprofit world, we get to do so many things that just allow us to give back and feed that love back into the community.
1: Well, another thing you're doing, it looks like here, I saw about learning more. There's going to be a town hall meeting coming up. So what's that all about?
2: There is going to be a town hall meeting next week. We are going to put together a town hall in order to discuss this fraud, waste, and abuse situation that's happening, because we have had enough inquiries from the community about it. We want to have this kind of conversation in an open format where people can come and ask questions and really dive into what people want to know, so that mm-hmm. we can really assure that our community that they're in good hands with us.
1: All right. So where's it going to be, and who's going to be involved with it?
2: It is going to be at our facility up on Rough and Ready Highway, mm-hmm. and it's actually going to be Kelly and Heidi.
1: Okay.
2: Just doing kind of this, but deep diving as people, whatever the needs are for the folks that show up and have the questions, we're there to answer. And like I said, assure people that the work we do is wonderful.
1: I think it's really important for people that are listening out there. If you think this is we all will end up there. I mean, we're going to have end of life days. So as we get older, it's something to be proactive and get some of these questions that are in the back of your mind kind of answered, just about what is hospice care, what's it mean, how does it work, mm-hmm. Just get a town hall meeting. I think is a great format for that.
2: And that's next Wednesday at 4 p.m. At our Rep and Ready facility.
1: Okay, a week from today. Mm-hmm. All right. We're going to take a last break. We come back. There's a whole bunch of things happening, though, with Foothills Compassionate Care. I haven't even talked about the thrift store. I saw something here about going out with the gift and thrift store as well. Involving pizza?
2: Involving pizza.
1: Got my attention.
2: To be continued.
1: We're down the home stretch. We'll be right back.
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8: Partly cloudy with a high in the low to mid 60s.
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1: All right, KNC News Time, 951, 77 degrees. Yeah, nice day outside, a little bit cooler as far as daytime eye goes. So enjoy it while you can. Again, you might see fire trucks. You go down Highway 20, Marysville Road. The firefight continues with the Chute Fire, a very stubborn fire at the Yuba-Nevada County line. There's nothing has changed as far as evacuation zone warnings, and there's one zone in Yuba County that has an evacuation in place. So that hasn't changed. We don't expect it to change, but keep it here. We'll keep you updated on any changes with that firefight. Foothills Gift and Thrift Stores, they are tremendous. There's one in Penn Valley, and there's one just down the road from the radio station here. As we went to break, Heidi, a pizza party happening there. So what's that all about?
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1: Oh, you mean like a volunteer pricing?
2: Yep.
1: Oh, I thought maybe you were going to let people price their own stuff. Wow.
2: Well, I guess you could potentially do that if you come to the pricing party and then there will be guidance on how to price.
1: Yes, I'm sure there'll be guidance. Yes.
2: But that's coming up on the 30th and the 31st. We're going to do two shifts, one from 9 to noon and one from 12 to 3.
1: Okay, so that's Thursday, Friday.
2: Yep.
1: Next week.
2: And if you are interested, come help. You know, we've got a lot of stock because our community is very generous. Mm-hmm. And so one of the things that can potentially bottleneck us sometimes is the ability to get it all priced and out. So we're starting to do these pricing parties that involve feeding folks pizza. So come eat some pizza, goods, and donate to the cause.
1: And they'll train you what to do and
2: they
1: how to do
2: absolutely.
1: It?
2: Absolutely.
1: Yep. All right. All right. Because I wouldn't be good at that, I don't think. at least not with the clothes.
2: Well, there's direction. There's pretty clear direction. And like I said, as long as you know how to put a tag on a piece of an article of clothing or a table.
1: We would love to have you. Yes, I'd be good for the furniture.
2: Perfect.
1: Now, Five Wishes Workshop. I was trying to get to the last one that Liz was putting on, and I didn't get a chance to. But there's another one coming up,
2: August 27th at 9 a.m. at our Rough and Ready location.
1: Okay.
2: The 11270 mm-hmm. Rough and Ready Highway.
1: Right.
2: And Five Wishes, as you know, is an amazingly interactive presentation that Liz does. It's actually fun. I use that word every time I describe it because it really is fun.
1: Yeah,
2: because
1: it's a very important topic, really.
2: It's an important topic. It's about putting together, it's advanced planning, but in a fun way where you, not only do you think about what do you want to do, what do you want your final days to look like, who do you want to leave stuff to, it's about those five wishes. Like I said, what do you want your final days to look like? Do you want to be buried in your purple Converse? Yeah. Do you want music in the room? Do you want no loved ones there? Do you want all the loved ones there? It's just a good way to get the conversation going and started and just really putting down on paper what you want, well, what your wishes are.
1: What I like about it, and I don't know, Kelly, with your experience too, you know, I have a advanced directive. I have like estate plan done. My wife and I did years ago. As I look back at it, it's like a lot of legalese gobbledygook. It seems like this five wishes is a way to put it in cleaner language.
0: Yeah, it puts it in very user-friendly language.
1: User-friendly, there you go. Yeah, just so, like you said, just so you could have things done the way you like. Because we're starting to have discussions like that, because I am battling cancer. My listeners know that. So you never know what's going to happen in the future.
2: Right.
1: So I tell my kids in passing, but I said, I'm going to go to this and get it all written down.
2: Yeah.
1: So you don't have to worry about it.
2: Right.
1: My mom, who died years ago, was in hospice care. My younger sister, Joni, died of HIV from needle use and stuff. And so she went, but she had everything written down, and that left such an impression with my mom that she didn't have to worry about the final arrangements, that it was something that she kept in mind when she was passing away. So yeah. It's important.
2: It's an important, and it's actually a gift that you can give your family.
1: Exactly right. So. Yeah, it was a gift. Mm-hmm. Yeah, that's exactly how she looked at it. All right, Moonlight Magic's always a great yearly event, and that's going to be here before we know it, huh?
2: It is, November 6th at the Miners Foundry. And yes, believe it or not, it's going to be, I mean, we're at the end of July.
1: Yeah, so. It's going to be like that, because what happens, the fair happens, the kids are going back to school at the same time.
2: Yep.
1: You snap your fingers, it's Labor Day, and then fall's here, and that includes Moonlight Magic.
2: Halloween, and then you roll right into Moonlight Magic.
1: Yeah, it's the week after. The week after on November 6th. Now, I see a page here about sponsorship opportunities, and sometimes I don't get a chance to talk about that. So what's the sponsorship for?
2: Well, so the sponsorship is you can purchase a table.
1: Okay.
2: You can sponsor us at different levels just based on your ability to give to the cause. And everything that you give goes towards those things we were talking about earlier, that we are able to give back to the community because of our nonprofit status. We're able to do free bereavement care, you know, those sorts of things that that make us who we are.
1: All right. So there's it looks like there's different levels, and then different probably what sponsorships you receive along with that.
2: Correct. So. Okay. New moon, crescent moon, half moon, full moon, different levels of sponsorship. So if you have a business, if you as an individual are interested in supporting what we do, please, please reach out to us. You can go on our website and find all the details. And if you're interested in simply coming to an evening where you get to dress up and be fancy and have a fancy dinner and listen to music, buy some tickets and come join us.
1: And is there like an auction and stuff that goes on there too, right?
2: There's an auction that gets pretty lively.
1: Mm-hmm.
2: There are some raffles. It's a really fun evening.
1: Right. Very good. All right. But the next thing that is going on is going to be, again, your town hall, which is a week from today.
2: Correct.
1: If you don't mind, Kelly, for people who are listening out there, they go, okay, I think I'm going to go. What should they jot down as far as maybe prompts or things they might want to get answered?
0: Well, just any, I would say, fear, concern, you know, myth that they've heard about hospice. We hear them all, and, you know, I come on hospice and I can't take any of my medications, and those aren't true. And so anything that they've heard out there and just want to confirm or debunk, bring it to us.
1: Thank you, Kelly. I have heard that one a number of times from different people. That as soon as I go on a hospice, I can't take my medicine anymore. You're just going to get shut down.
0: And that's a myth.
1: That's a myth. All right. It's just really going to be quality of care, right? Because
0: absolutely.
1: It's not. I always tell people this, or try to. It's not days of death. It's end of life. Quality of life. Because you're living right to the end.
0: Absolutely.
1: Best way to put it. All right. And again, Kelly, thank you for your lifetime of service
0: in
1: this type of care. But also being the clinical care manager over there. With that nursing staff. I've met some of them. They seem like a wieldy group, but I'm glad you're in charge of them. So great job doing that. And Heidi, I'm glad you're in charge of the whole thing over there.
2: Well, thank you.
1: Yeah, it is great work that you do there at Foothills Compassionate Care. So all the best to you and the staff. And I'll always be catching up to you every month.
2: Absolutely.
1: See how things are going. All right. So that does it for us here for KNCO Insight. Stay tuned. We got ABC News coming up next, followed by Swap Shop and the Shopping Show with Mo Howard here on KNCO News Talk 830.

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1: From ABC News, I'm Michelle Franzen. Hostilities between the U.S. and Iran escalating again, with the U.S. targeting Iran for an 11th night of strikes. And in Delaware, happening this hour, President Trump and top Pentagon officials are attending the dignified transfer at Dover Air Base for four U.S. service members killed last weekend in Iranian attacks. ABC's Martha Raddatz is in Amman, Jordan, with more on the families.
2: The Pentagon identifying the fourth soldier who died in the last week. She is 28-year-old Sergeant Angel Rampersat of Ozone Park, New York. The youngest killed was 19-year-old Isabella Gonzalez from Texas, her high school friends shot.
3: And I didn't even get to see her. I didn't even get to say bye.
2: And the wife of 30-year-old Sergeant Michael Swinton of North Carolina telling ABC News he was an amazing husband and father to his two young children.
1: Cases of cyclosporiasis are surging again in Michigan and 40 other states. The CDC confirming 11,000 cases of the parasitic infection nationwide. ABC's Yuri Benajoud has more.
4: While health officials have linked some of these cases to shredded iceberg lettuce served at Taco Bell restaurants in five states, they are looking into other potential sources as well. Taylor Farms has issued a voluntary recall of all their iceberg lettuce grown in central Mexico. Those products went to American food distributors, fast food chains, and grocery stores, all now working to ensure those products are pulled from the supply chain.
1: Gulf Coast states are bracing for Bertha, the tropical storm expected to make landfall later today along the southern coast of Louisiana. ABC's Victor Oquendo is in New Orleans.
5: We met residents preparing to secure their homes, loading up on sandbags. They have been through their share of storms in New Orleans. They tell us they'd rather be prepared than caught off guard. As Bertha approaches, some of those gusts could top 35 miles an hour. The heaviest of the rain will be south of us. Some areas could see 6 inches, and that could lead to flooding.
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1: In Mississippi, the family of Nolan Wells released some of the findings from an independent autopsy. The teen died following a boat trip with friends July 4th weekend to Horn Island. Authorities say their initial investigation suggested Wells drowned. His family attorney, Benjamin Crump, says the cause of death remains undetermined pending the investigation.
9: Attorney Crump releasing these autopsy results and also pointing out the fact that there are missing organs here does put a significant amount of pressure on Mississippi. Certainly, there's been a lot of attention, a growing national attention on this particular case and the transparency around it. Again, that is what the family is asking for, transparency in this investigation. And so they're hoping that the coroner does ultimately release those.
1: ABC's Alex Prochet. The U.S. Secret Service speaking out ahead of a rescheduled correspondence dinner interrupted when an alleged attacker broke through security.
10: 2 days ahead of the redo of the correspondence dinner at a different hotel across town, the top officials of the Secret Service say what happened in late April was a success.
11: The system worked.
10: Director Sean Curran says the suspect was stopped at a checkpoint near the entrance of the ballroom, but over 100 yards from where the president was seated on stage.
11: We expect things to happen at the Magatomers, which is why we set them up.
10: This Friday night, the Correspondents Association will honor the officer who stopped the alleged gunman in April. Stephen Portnoy, ABC News, Washington.
1: On Wall Street this hour, stocks are mixed in trading. Michelle Franzen, ABC News.
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0: It's 11 minutes after 10 a.m. on this Tuesday, or actually it's Wednesday. We did have Tuesday yesterday, and next week we most likely will have another Tuesday, but today is Wednesday, the 22nd of June, or July. You know, one of these days I'll just stumble upon the correct term. 2026, there we go. And our shopper of the day for Swap Shop and the Shopping Show is Kristen Hahner, H-A-H-N-E-R, of Grass Valley, meaning that if we get a call from Kristen prior to 11:30 today, then Kristen may purchase Shopping Show certificates at half price. 477-5626, 477-KNCO, text 913-4685. Well, today's prize is the delicious, colossal-sized pasty from Robinson Enterprises. And if you win this pasty today, then you are able to come out to the radio station, pick up your pasty certificate. Anytime within the next couple of months, you can take it on over to Robinson's gas station at Bennett and Main, and you can have your pasty ready for consumption. Or you can tell them, I'd like to take it home and warm it up later, and they can make that happen as well. But you've got to win it first with the news quiz contest coming up at around 11:20 today, starring Chris Gilbert. Well, coming up next Monday, we are scheduled to talk with Laura LeBlue. And Laura is part of the Sierra Theater Company. And the Sierra Theater Company is putting on some pretty cool plays here in the next few weeks or so. And one of them is The Hatmaker's Wife. And it's a luminous comedy by Lauren Yee. It's part of their popular Theater by the Book series. It'll be performed as a staged reading one night only on Wednesday the 29th at the Historic Nevada Theater. And tickets are $20 general, $10 for students, Wednesday, July 29th at 7 p.m. Also at that same theater, they've got performances of Cinderella coming up. This is a modernized version of the Rodgers and Hammerstein classic. And the next performances will be tomorrow and Saturday, and August 1st and 2nd at 2 p.m. And they also have performances Thursday through Saturday at 7:30, and that's going on through August 8th. And Laura LeBlue is scheduled to come in and talk with us Monday at about this time. She has consented to stop by the radio station. And speaking of plays and that sort of thing, we have a few minutes to share the conversation that was committed by or presented by Paul Haas on Monday, if I can find it here. And Paul spoke with some of the people with the Children's Community Theater, which are bringing a play to the Nevada City United Methodist Church, and it begins today. So let's see if I can find that on this. I know I put it on the screen here. So get to that. Let's see. There's the babies. There's the ABC thing. And I'll have to find that a little bit later. So I'll go dig that up and share it with you a little bit later on today. But just a reminder that that is happening Thursday, July 23rd through Sunday, July 26th. And that's 433 Broad Street in Nevada City. And that is the, I believe the name of the production is the Milk Dragon Theater. Right now, or actually they're preparing right now for an event coming up at the Madeline Helling Library. In Concert Sierra puts on musical mornings every Wednesday, Whimsical Wednesday, at the Nevada County Library, which is the Madeline Helling Library, and they get underway at 11 o'clock today, and there was some concern that it may be a little too warm for this to occur outside, but I think they're going to sneak by with the temperatures not being too hot. If they were, they would move things inside at the Madeline Helling Library because they have that big area there. But it sounds as if the if Dan Holliday made it possible for them to do this show outside. So that's my prediction. But Big Whoop is the musical performer for Wednesday's Whimsical Wednesday. And they've got a couple more of these coming up. So today's the 22nd. They've got shows coming up on the 29th and August 5th as well. And those are presented by In Concert Sierra. So Whimsical Wednesdays happening at Madeline Helling Library. Also at Madeline Helling, there will be a puppet show. A puppet show coming up on July 28th. Not just at the Madeline Helling Library, but also at the Grass Valley Library. So here's what's going on. The Pop and Company Pop and Go Puppets are putting on Rumpelstuntskin. Rumpelstuntskin, that's the name of the program they're putting on July 28th at 11 o'clock at the Madeline Helling Library. And then they're going to pack up the puppets, I guess, is the best way to say it, and take them over to the Grass Valley Library and put on a show called Milo Joins the Circus. So who knows, the young people in your household, or even you, maybe you're young, you can go to both of these. So you can go to the one at the Madeline Helling, and you'll say to yourself, self, that was a great show. I'd like to see more. And then you can head on over to the Grass Valley Library at 1 o'clock. So they timed it out so you could, you know, make your way, maybe stop for a snack in the meantime. July 28th, two spectacular puppet shows, the Madeline Helling Library at 11, Rumpelstuntskin, and Milo Joins the Circus at 1 at the Grass Valley Library. And the Truckee Library is doing something to celebrate the birthday of Harry Potter. Harry Potter's birthday, evidently, is Friday, July 31st, a week from tomorrow. And they're putting on a birthday party for Harry Potter. At 4 o'clock, they'll have crafts for all ages, trivia challenges, prizes, and a house color costume contest. And they call it the Great Hall, the library in Truckee, which is also part of the Nevada County Library family. Friday, July 31st, 4 until 5, it is Harry Potter's birthday, and it's happening at the Truckee Library. Well, about 135,000 people are expected to attend Comic-Con this week in San Diego, and many of them will be in costume. But what if your costume is damaged? Bree Tennis has more.
1: Comic-Con reports up to 30% of attendees will be in costume at the convention. No doubt wardrobe malfunctions will happen. Not to worry, San Diego Central Library to the rescue. They're hosting a cosplay repair station Thursday to Saturday. It's free and offers all kinds of tools, including sewing machines, 3D printers, adhesives, and irons, so you can get your superhero self back to the convention. I'm Bree Tennis.
0: Yeah, it was a song, Bad, Bad Leroy Brown, telling you not to step on Superman's cape, or something like that. Well, we'll listen to some extremely important messages from our sponsors, and then we'll resume Swap Shop and the Shopping Show for KNCO News Talk 830, 1020, and 77 degrees.

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0: Swap Shop and the Shopping Show for a Wednesday, the 22nd of July, 2026. And the shopper of the day is Kristen Hahner, H-A-H-N-E-R, of Grass Valley. 477-5626, 477-KNCO. Text 913-4685. And a reminder, 11:20 today, you could win that colossal-sized pasty from Robinson Enterprises with your knowledge about the news quiz contest. Paul Hass will be along here in just a second to share what in the name of Sam Hill is going on. Well, the Rotary Club of Grass Valley, they were recently honored to have Mayor Hillary Hodge as their speaker, and they wanted to thank Mayor Hodge for updating them on the happenings in the city of Grass Valley, California government. And their next club meetings are August 3rd with Mark Rada, and then on August 10th with Robin Davies from the Grass Valley Chamber and Visitor Center, and then August 17th with Debbie McDonald from Hospitality House Community Shelter. So they will be at the Wild Eye Pub at noon for those meetings. Let's take a look at some Shopping Show certificates, some really good stuff on the Shopping Show, including for A to Z Supply, a $50 certificate that can be used for anything that you find inside the store there at A to Z. Plus, they have some stuff outside the store as well, April's Garden. 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Well, it was a couple of weekends ago that Pat Day did a live broadcast on our sister station, Star 94 FM, played music, and had conversations with the folks there at All Star Automotive. And we still have some Shopping Show certificates available, such as a synthetic oil change certificate that is valued at $71.73 that you can purchase for $60. So you see the savings there, right? And then there's the AC service and repair, and this is for 2019 or newer vehicles and does not include the Freon. So $179.99. And that's on sale for $134 for A to Z Supply, or actually All Star Automotive. 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And there's a restaurant that is becoming more and more popular now for Casa Las Carolinas Restaurant and Cantina, a $25 certificate that you can purchase for $20. They have a drive-through set up now, and they have a cantina that is party-like at 10100 Alta Sierra Drive in Grass Valley, 530-274-1447. If you'd like to find out what's on the menu, it is a Mexican restaurant serving the best authentic central Mexican food. 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It can be around animals and kids and human beings, maybe not androids. We haven't looked into that yet. 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Well, we have that pasty that you could win today. Just it's a meal. It's a big item. It's colossal sized, as Chris Gilbert likes to say. And you could win that with the news quiz contest coming up at around 11:20 today. And right now, though, we are going to make our way into the news booth, and Paul Haas is all ready to go to share what is going on in this community, news-wise. And Chris Gilbert will listen very intently, and he'll compose a news quiz question based upon what Paul has to say. It is 10:30, 78 degrees.
1: Good morning. I'm Paul Haas with a KNCO local news update. Some updated numbers show that DUI arrests are up substantially so far this year for the Grass Valley Office of the California Highway Patrol. That's 179 as of Monday compared to 151 a year ago at this time, an 18% increase. Officer Sean Amaker credits more patrols, and he says that includes a fresh infusion of new officers who have also expanded the number of roads they'll be checking beyond Highway 49, 20, and 174 and Interstate 80.
2: Guys who have been here for many, many years kind of get into a rhythm, and by getting newer officers in here, they kind of break up their rhythm, and, you know, whatever office they came from before they transferred into here, it makes it a new adventure, kind of.
1: Armaker also notes that the total number of traffic stops is up 12%. He also mentions that the number of DUI accidents is about the same as a year ago at 53 compared to 55. And a couple of relatively local wildfires demonstrated a large amount of the community are aware of and signed up for the new Nevada County Alerts program. The system was activated during the Kearney Fire in western Nevada County and the Chute Fire on the border of Yuba and Nevada County near Dobbins. Information Officer Taylor Wolf says Nevada County Alerts is the first part of a two-part system that will help identify when evacuation warnings and evacuation orders are implemented. Wolf recommends downloading the Genesis Protect app for your handheld devices. Multiple addresses can be added to both systems.
3: Again, it's just a really good reminder of starting with the basics, signing up for Nevada County Alerts. If you want to take that a step further, you can also get the app. So Genesis Protect is associated with the evacuation zones that the sheriff sends out. So you can download the app too and add addresses in to get push notifications.
1: Wolf says signing up for both notification systems combined with having an emergency plan and go bag ready, as well as a list of five contacts to keep in touch with to update status or offer assistance, is important. Wolf says a number of residents were caught by surprise when warnings were issued during the Kearney Fire, and conditions changed rapidly and evacuation warnings turned into evacuation orders rather quickly. Join us for our next local news update at the bottom of the hour for news, traffic, and weather anytime. 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I'm Paul Haas, KNCO News Talk, 830.
0: And currently at 10:33 at 78 degrees, a high of 84 expected for Nevada County today, or at least predicted. And we'll have Dan Holliday. Maybe he'll commiserate with that number, or maybe he'll adjust it a little bit, but he will have a complete weather picture for you coming up in about 10 minutes. Our shopper of the day is Kristen Honor of Grass Valley, 477-5626, 477-KNCO, text 913-4685. Well, I found the audio file of that conversation that Paul Haas did with the Children's Community Theater. They're bringing a production to the Nevada City United Methodist Church, and it begins today. Their performances begin today. And here's that conversation with Paul Haas.
1: And so sitting with me today in the newsroom is Pastor Suzanne Calhoun with the United Methodist Church, and then one of our superstar actresses that's also going to be part of that. And Treya, I don't know your last name, so I'm just going to call you Treya, if that's okay. Okay. So, Suzanne, why don't you tell us first, what is the production that the church is going to be putting on this week?
4: So we are going to be putting on a community theater production of The Milk Dragon by Susan Zedler, and that's in arrangement with the Dramatic Publishing Company. And it is an amazing story of two children's journey from the kind of think Wizard of Oz style black, white, gray, neutral tones of the village that they've always lived in, mm-hmm. where everything is quote unquote perfect and safe,
1: okay.
4: to this absolutely brightly colored, mystical, amazing forest where everything is

0: that are going to be taught as well.
1: Absolutely. And it is a show for all ages because you can just come and follow the children's story, but a lot of the writing, the humor is done at an adult level. So we're hoping that everybody will come and enjoy the show and the journey of the children.
0: And how many children are involved in the production?
1: We have 7 students in the production. In addition, we have a cast and crew of about 13.
0: Okay, and you said that of these 7 actors, they all play multiple parts?
1: The 2 lead characters, the boy and the girl, Zach and Abra, play just their parts, but every other character plays other parts as well.
0: Okay. All right. And it takes place in a forest that is not close to the city that they're in,
1: right,
0: or that they grew up in?
1: Right. It takes place in a forest where they actually wander into the river following this amazing light from their village and wake up in the river in this mythical forest. So the river has carried them somewhere over that course of time.
0: And this exploration, how do they come upon this light?
1: The light flickers past a window, and in the village, when the bells ring danger, you're supposed to go inside and shut your doors. But one of our characters, Zach, can't get inside one night and discovers the light flitting by. And the 2 children eventually decide to follow it.
0: Now, had this light presented itself before, and that's what had caused the danger, or is this a brand new thing that's happened?
1: We don't know. The children haven't figured that out yet, and you're going to have to come see the show to find out.
0: Also sitting in the studio with me is Treya, and Treya is one of the leads? Yeah. Okay, yes?
2: Yeah, I play Abra, and I play Abra. She's one of the main characters. Her father is a scribe, so that means one day she's going to be.
0: What's a scribe?
2: A scribe is someone who, like, takes care and writes down, like, who broke laws and stuff like that. Like
0: the written history of what's happening around you at the time?
2: Yeah.
0: Okay, very good. And Treya, before we go any longer, how old are you?
2: I'm turning 11 in October.
0: You'll be 11 in October. Okay, and where do you go to school in Nevada County?
2: I go to school at Union Hill.
0: Yeah, do you like that?
2: Yeah.
0: Okay, do you do any acting over there?
2: Yes, I did a play called Hooper Zeros with my music teacher.
0: Okay, and so this is your 2nd time acting, and you landed the lead. That's pretty impressive. And so now, tell me a little bit more about your character and what goes on with this adventure.
2: My character, Abra, she's someone who thought she knew everything about everything. Tell her and Zach went on a great adventure, and she figured out that she doesn't know everything about.
0: Can you give us a little insight to what happens on the adventure?
2: What happens on the adventure, they follow this light down the river. They follow this noise of her mother singing her name.
0: Oh.
2: And they follow it down the river. They see this light, so they go down, and it takes them to this land of creatures and outcasts, and they meet some friends like the wizard, the bag lady, and Max.
0: They're all my friends too. And it starts out in what you want to say more black and white, we'll say. And see, this is way before your time. We had black and white TV. And then all of a sudden in the late 1960s, we got color. And that kind of what's happening here, too?
2: Mm-hmm. Yes.
0: Wow. And so Wizard of Oz-like, would you say?
2: Yeah, for
0: okay.
2: Sure.
0: All right. So would you equate yourself to being Dorothy?
2: Yeah.
0: Kind of?
2: Mm-hmm.
0: And then you and Zach, is it that you said?
2: Yes.
0: That to go on this adventure. Now, how come you're not at home? Aren't you? Wasn't everybody supposed to be in their house because something went wrong? There was a danger warning?
2: Because I heard Zach outside yelling help, and I followed him outside.
0: So you went outside to help, and then neither of you could get back in, and off you went chasing the light?
2: Yes.
0: Wow. That's pretty brave to do just in itself. First of all, to run out to help a friend, that's fantastic. But then to go on this exploration together, and you said you heard a voice.
2: Yeah, I heard my mother's voice that I've never heard or seen before. So

0: she was singing my name.
1: So then you don't live with your mother?
0: No, she was gone before I was born.
1: Oh, before you were aware. So, yeah, you were born and then she disappeared. That's hard in itself, huh? Being a young girl raised without your mom, that could be a challenge too. And so you go off and you follow this light and all of a sudden you're in this non-black and white world, in this colorful world. Is it a friendly world or is it scary?
0: It's scary for Zach and Abra, but it's very colorful and happy.
1: Okay. All right. And I don't want you to give away the whole story because obviously you're sitting here with me right now, so you must be able to find your way back.
0: Yep.
1: Okay. And is that part of the adventure?
0: Yes, it is.
1: Okay. And what has been the best part about being in this play?
0: The best part of being in this play is probably getting, like, going on the adventures and, like, meeting new people and just acting out fun stuff.
1: Okay, very good. Now, you did a nice job here. You came in prepared, and I want all the students out there that are listening and all the parents and grandparents that she came in with a whole list of notes here that she put together about her character, which you just shared some of those pieces. Is there anything we haven't talked yet to about?
0: Not really.
1: Okay. So when is this play?
0: The play is Thursday, Friday, Saturday, July 23rd through the 25th at 7 p.m. or Saturday, July... Sunday, July 26th at 2 p.m.
1: Okay. And so that's this weekend then. Mm-hmm. Thursday, Friday, Saturday, Sunday. Okay, so people can go to Summer Nights and celebrate Summer Nights, and then the following evening they come to the play up at, and where is it, up at the church?
0: Yes.
1: Okay, and is the church just a regular church during this time, or does it look different while this is for the play?
0: It looks different for the play because there's decorations, like, inside, not really outside.
1: Okay, so inside, right, where the stage is. And it's just a regular stage, or is there something special about the stage itself?
0: It's got, like, there's a painting of showing the village behind us.
1: Okay. And
2: it's actually quite an interesting stage in that there are three different levels, three different tiers to the stage. So it's all raised above the audience instead of the other way around.
1: Oh, so, wow. Now, who built the set?
2: Oh, this is an old church building from the 1870s. We're just adapting it for the set.
1: Okay. All right. Now, does the play, is it a benefit for anything, or is it just an ongoing support for your children's theater?
2: It's an ongoing support for the children's theater. So we have suggested donation prices for ticket sales because we have to give that when we get the license to do shows. But as a nonprofit, it's just a suggested donation. Come and give what you can. But we're suggesting $10 for students and seniors, $12 for adults, and kids 5 and under free.
3: Yeah, and that play, once again, I think I mentioned earlier that it starts today, but it actually starts tomorrow, Thursday, July 23rd. And then performances through Sunday, July 26th at 433 Broad Street in Nevada City, the Nevada City United Methodist Church, the Children's Community Theater. Well, we have a big foodie national day today, and Bree Tennis hopes that you wore your stretchy pants.
4: Today's national day is better than your birthday, better than the 4th of July, even better than Christmas. Today is National Junk Food Day. It's a one-day pass from sensible eating. So go ahead, eat the burger, load up on fries, chips, how about some pizza, and then move on to dessert. Because it's a national day, and you need to support that. But do stay within some control, as National Antacid Day isn't until December 30th. I'm Bree Tennis.
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3: Well, just about time for us to make our way into the BNC Ace Home and Garden Center Weather Center. 10:45, and

nobody else can see. I open that door so slowly, take a peek up north and south. Then I pull out a Hostess Twinkie and I pop it in my mouth. Yeah, in the daytime I'm Mr. Natural, just as healthy as I can be. But at night I'm a junk food junkie, good Lord have pity on me. Well, at lunchtime you can always find me at the Whole Earth Vitamin Bar, just sucking on my plain white yogurt from a hand-thrown pottery jar. And sipping a little hand-pressed cider with a carrot stick for dessert, and wiping my face in a natural way on the sleeve of my peasant shirt. Oh, yeah.

0: shelf, and I pull out some Fritos corn chips, Dr. Pepper, and an old moon pie. Then I sit back in glorious expectation of a genuine junk food high. Then I take some from my best pack. Oh yeah, in the daytime I'm Mr. Natural, just as healthy as I can be. Oh, but at night I'm a junk food junkie. 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All right.
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3: Here is your forecast on KNCO News Talk 830. Mostly sunny with a high in the low to mid 80s today, a very light southwesterly wind. It'll be clear overnight, a low 59. Sunny and warmer again Thursday with a high 87. Thursday night, a low near 60. And for Friday, sunny and dry weather continues with a high near 90. For weather anytime, click on the Weather Center at KNCO.com. I'm meteorologist Ann Holliday on KNCO News Talk 830.
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6: And we did have a Shopper of the Day winner. 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Hey, it is Senior Day at the movies here in town, at the Del Oro and the Sutton, actually. If you're at least 60, you can buy movie tickets for just $8. Plus, you might want to try out one of those grilled cheese sandwiches. They're pretty crunchy and hot and cheesy. They also, on Wednesdays, they have the OC in effect, which is the open captioning, since it's Senior Day. And that means some words and character names. And I can't wait to see how they describe an explosion or two as well. But it is Senior Day at Prime Cinemas, just $8 for a ticket if you're at least 60 years of age. And we've got The Odyssey currently showing, number one movie in North America currently. That's rated R. Also at the, this is the Del Oro. Also there is Moana, rated PG. And Toy Story 5, rated PG. And at the Sutton, it is Evil Dead Burn, rated R. Young Washington, PG-13. And I guess that's it. Is there another one? Oh, Minions and Monsters, which is PG. So those are the movies showing today at the Del Oro and the Sutton. The movies will change on Friday. Some of those movies will stay, some will be gone, and there'll be new ones in their place. It is time now for the Entertainment Report, and here is Arletta Van Housen.
7: Avengers Doomsday is already racking up millions of dollars in advance ticket sales.
8: The fifth installment in the Marvel Studios franchise brought in $16.5 million in the first 24 hours they were available. Tickets are currently only available for 1,000 screens domestically. The movie will play on more than 4,000 screens when it releases December 18th. Tickets went on sale alongside the release of the film's first trailer, which shows the return of Captain America.
9: We're going to need a miracle. Hey, pal. It's not possible.
8: And a gathering of the heroes as they prepare to face off against supervillain Dr. Doom. I'm Scott Carr.
10: I'm gonna need some whiskey glasses.
7: Morgan Wallen's Still the Problem tour is on track to become the highest grossing concert of the year. Hits Daily Double says it could gross $500 million. Wallen kicked off the tour in April. He's expected to wrap it up on August 1st. Amazon Prime Video has officially picked up a RoboCop TV series. The project has been in development since Amazon acquired MGM in 2022. And it won't be long now. Universal says Snoop, the biopic of the hip-hop icon Snoop Dogg, will be released on August 6th. Outer Banks star Jonathan Davis will play the artist. That's entertainment. I'm Daria Albinger.
6: Well, coming up, it is Jerry Serino's Hidden Grove Project to bring our children home.
11: You're never going to get out of this world alive. That's true. It's not fun to think about unpleasant things. Hi, this is Jerry Serino. While attending a hearing at the Nevada County Planning Commission for my recently opposed Hidden Grove project in Cedar Ridge, there are many misunderstood facts regarding this project that I'll explain later. But during the hearing, while I was explaining to the chamber the historic relationship of our gracious business community and our vital nonprofit organizations, I heard one opponent to this project yell out, "What does nonprofits have to do with this Hidden Grove project in Cedar Ridge?" I'll explain. We have over 683 nonprofits in Nevada County and the most per capita of any other county. 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Results? Hospice will be there for you when you need it, and hopefully so will your children and grandchildren to hold your hand. That's the connection, and it's important.
6: And Swap Shop and the Shopping Show for a Wednesday, the 22nd of July, 2026. And we did have a winner, Shopper of the Day, just moments ago. Congratulations to Kristen. And we just met a very nice young man whose name is Henry Larson, and he dropped off a letter that he is going to submit for the, I think it's a junior livestock auction, and we promised him we'd put this right on the air. So thank you, Henry, for dropping this off. And this letter is service of Marshall's Pasties. 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Marshall's Pasties, where every bite is a taste of tradition. And the letter begins, "Hello, my name is Henry Larson. I'm 10 years old, and this is my first year selling a market animal. I've been in 4-H for 4 years, and I have raised bunnies and chickens for show. This year, my dad and I built a new chicken pen, and we got birds both for our own meat and to sell at the fair. I've learned how to not only take care of them, but also how to butcher and to process them. I'm confident that my broiler chickens will do well during markets, judging on Thursday, August 13th at 8 a.m. at the Nevada County Fair. I would like to invite you to come watch the judging as well as the junior livestock auction on Sunday morning when my birds will sell. I would be honored if you would bid on my chickens. And that's signed, sincerely, Henry Larson. So nice young man, Henry Larson, just dropped off his letter. And our reading of the letters is brought to you by Marshall's Pasties. And if you are a young person or know of one that is going to be showing at the Nevada Union or the Nevada Fair Junior Livestock Auction or at the Ag Mechanics, and you're writing a letter to a proposed buyer, then make sure you drop that off. And you're welcome to record your letter as well if you'd like, or your child is welcome to do that. And we'll play their actual voice instead of mine. Talking about the fair letters. Well, did I mention the numbers? 477-5626, 477-KNCO, text 913-4685 at 1120 today. It's the News Quiz Contest starring Chris Gilbert. And he's been, I'll tell you what, he's been kind of stressing over today's question. He doesn't want to make it too hard or too easy. As he puts it, I'd like to be able to give away this prize, but I want someone to work for it. And I saw a little tear come down his cheek when he made that admission. So I think the question that he comes up with will be fair, but also you might need to think about it as well, or bark about it, as Ranger likes to do. So that's coming up at around 11:20 today. Chris Gilbert will ask you a news quiz question, which we call it that because it's based upon the information that was shared during the newscast with Paul Haas at 10:30 this morning, so less than a half hour ago. So your chance to win a Marshall's Pasty from Robinson Enterprises at around 11:20 today with the News Quiz Contest. It is getting close to 11 o'clock. ABC News on the way.

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1: From ABC News, I'm Michelle Franzen. In New York, ousted Venezuelan leader Nicolas Maduro back in court today. A federal judge set the trial date for his narco-terrorism and drug trafficking case.
2: Maduro appeared at ease as he entered the courtroom without shackles, greeting spectators with good morning in English and waving at one of the sketch artists as he took a seat at the defense table. Judge Alvin Hellerstein promptly set a trial date for June 1st, 2027, the date requested by both prosecutors and defense lawyers. Maduro's lawyers say they plan to file a motion to dismiss the case in September by arguing that Maduro and Flores are protected by sovereign immunity. Peter Haralambos, ABC News, New York.
1: The U.S. military continuing strikes against Iran for an 11th straight day. President Trump and Pentagon officials a short time ago attending the dignified transfer at Dover Air Base in Delaware for the four U.S. service members killed in Iranian attacks. President Trump before the solemn ceremony telling reporters what he would say to families.
3: Well, all I'm going to say is we love you, we love your child, and that's what they are to them. They're their children. There's no games, no nothing. That's their child.
1: 18 U.S. service members have died since the war against Iran began. In California, it is day two of a preliminary hearing for David Burke. The singer, known as David, is accused of murdering the body of a teen last year.
4: On the witness stand on day two of the hearing, David Burke's financial manager and a finance employee of the record company that signed Burke are testifying. Prosecutors are trying to establish that Burke had a huge financial motive to protect his career and that he killed 14-year-old Celeste Rivas to prevent her from exposing their sexual relationship and impacting that career. On Tuesday, prosecutors showed gruesome photos of the crime scene as they try to prove to the judge there's enough evidence to move to trial. Alex Stone, ABC News, Los Angeles.
1: No one won in last night's Mega Millions. Tonight, you have a chance with Powerball, the grand prize up to $567 million. 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
1: Tropical storm Bertha expected to make landfall later today in southeastern Louisiana. Even though the storm is weakening, it's still packed with those powerful winds and heavy rain that could rake the coastline, and it could also lead to flooding inland. ABC's Ginger Z is tracking it all.
6: It's really those parishes south of New Orleans by 4 p.m. this afternoon for those gusts up to 40 miles per hour. And then it goes to barely anything by the time it gets to Texas because it really dies out. So it remains a tropical storm, makes landfall later this afternoon or tonight, then hugs just south of Lake Charles before just becoming a low pressure system into Texas this weekend.
1: In Texas, Governor Greg Abbott ordering state agencies to investigate what he calls advertising for birth tourism. ABC Jim Ryan reports from the Dallas-Fort Worth area.
7: So-called birth tourism involves women traveling to the United States in order to give birth to a child who is automatically a U.S. citizen. Governor Greg Abbott says two Texas hospitals were advertising birth packages in Mexico. He calls that an abuse of immigration laws, adding that, quote, U.S. citizenship is not for sale.
1: In France, the Apollo Gallery at the Louvre in Paris is back open to the public for the first time since last year's crown jewels heist. That's when thieves took less than 8 minutes forcing their way through a window into the gallery and stole crown jewels valued at over $100 million. Michelle Franzen, ABC News.
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0: 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Now, Swap Shop and the Shopping Show.

0: 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And our shopper of the day, well, we had a winner. And Kristen contacted us. She said that a friend called her and told her, hey, you're shopper of the day. And if you're the shopper of the day, then you get to purchase Shopping Show certificates at half price. And the best way to go about doing that is to visit knco.com and then click on Shop Now, and you'll see the complete inventory and the price that is the original price is what you pay half of. For example, if an item is normally $100, then if you're a shopper of the day, then that would cost you just $50, not the price that's already discounted, which in probably would be around $70-$80 in this hypothetical $100 Shopping Show certificate scenario. 477-5626-477-KNCO, text 913-4685. Nevada County Arts and Culture, in partnership with the County of Nevada, is inviting artists to submit artwork for an upcoming Art in Public Spaces exhibition celebrating Nevada County's 175th anniversary. It'll be displayed in the lobby of the Nevada County Government Center in Nevada City, the Rood Center. And artists are encouraged to submit work that reflects what it means to be a Nevada County resident, what makes Nevada County unique, the stories, people, places, events, nature, and history that shape our identity. Submissions are open through August 6th, and artists may submit up to 5 artworks, and submission is free. August 6th at midnight is the deadline. If you want to wait till the last minute, might be kind of fun to do, like people used to do with their taxes, or maybe still do. NevadaCountyArts.org is where you can submit online, and the exhibition will be late September of this year through February of 2027. That's NevadaCountyArts.org. Well, there's a cosplay karaoke coming up on Friday. And Friday's getting close, the day after tomorrow. The day after tomorrow is Friday, and will be until tomorrow, then it'll be the day before tomorrow, Friday. Well, anyway, it's from 3 till 5, this cosplay karaoke, and it's at Madeline Helling Library, where you might run into Tricia and Jacqueline, who do our sister station's story time on the radio. So you can dress as your favorite comic character, superhero, maybe actor, actress, your favorite person, maybe even a unicorn or some other fictional animal, and cosplay karaoke's from 3 until 5 o'clock. And this is for teens, and everyone is welcome. All teens are welcome. There will be snacks. There will be a costume contest. You can dance to the karaoke music if you'd like. And you can get more information about it by contacting the folks at Madeline Helling Library. Well, this coming Saturday is that event that Homer Nottingham has been talking about for a couple of months now, Community Fitness Day. So not only is it help you fitness-wise, but also this is a fundraiser for local children. And they're fundraising for back-to-school clothes, supplies, and children's hospital supplies. It'll be at Pioneer Park in the Bandshell area, and that's Saturday from 9:30 to 11:30 a.m. And Homer's behind the Easy Ageless Qigong for Strength, Balance, and Fitness, and most likely as well the Tai Chi supporting cognitive fitness. So there will be exercise demonstrations, which you can join in, try to mimic the moves, or you can just sit and watch. There will be free food and drinks, and a silent auction and raffle items from local merchants. And if you'd like, you can support one entire child with $125. That'll provide their back-to-school clothes and supplies. Saturday, 9:30 to 11:30 in the morning at Pioneer Park Bandshell in Nevada City. And Homer Nottingham will be there. I'm not sure if this Friday is a Homer Nottingham day or not. If it is, I'm sure he'll bring that up, because that'll be right before it happens, the day before it happens. the Nevada County Concert Band. They've got another event coming up on Sunday, and they're doing the music of Back to the Future. It'll be at the same place, the Pioneer Park, probably in the band shell as well. And it's called Pioneer Park Picnic Pops. So PPPP. And it begins at 5:30. The summer concert season continues through September 19th at various places, including at the Nevada County Fair. The Nevada County Concert Band will be at the fair on the Pine Tree Stage on Saturday, you know, prime time. And they'll be performing at 3 p.m. on that Saturday of the fair, which happens to be the 15th of August. Well, the last Friday meal is coming up. Last Friday meal for July, anyway, is on a week from Friday, July 31st. It's a free dinner that is served at Grass Valley United Methodist Church. And yeah, free. And the free meal includes Asian chicken salad with Chinese noodles, French bread and butter, watermelon, and freshing sherbet for dessert. So I said French bread and butter. Probably it's French bread with maybe not French butter on it. Although it might be. I'm not sure what that might consist of. Live music by the Strum Bums, and you're welcome to make a donation if you'd like, but it's not necessary. 236 South Church Street in Grass Valley, Friday, July 31st from 5:30 until 6:30. Another of those $10 ticket days are coming up at the Sacramento Zoo on the 24th. So Friday, all the tickets are just $10 on that day, making it possible for more people to most likely head out to the zoo at William Land Park Drive in Sacramento. And just enjoy yourself, and they will have those animatronics, those robotic dinosaurs, will be there for at least the 24th. I think the 14th as well, but they're doing another one on the 14th of August, and then on September 4th and October 2nd, another of these $10 a person Sacramento Zoo community days. Well, tomorrow being Thursday, the Grass Valley Downtown Association are going to be at the joint board meeting talking about what's coming up, and you're welcome to attend so you can learn and you can find out if, you know, maybe they need volunteers for some event coming up in the future, or maybe you can offer some more, let's say, some more easy ways to do things, or just be there in support of the Grass Valley Downtown Association. That's at 8 a.m., so get up early at Hollander Room, 125 East Main Street. The Grass Valley City Hall is where that is going on. And you can help shape the future of housing in Nevada City. The city's holding its first community workshop for the 27 through 35 housing element. Those are years, by the way, 2027 through 2035. They're not planning all the way to 2525, as explored in that song by Zager and Evans. This is just through the year 2035, so next year. And they'll have an update at City Hall, and that's coming up on July 30th. So if you can't attend, you can submit your housing needs survey, if you'd like, to the project website. So make sure you do that by August 15th. This won't be the only meeting of this nature that they will have. So August 15th, you can support, by August 15th, support your completed online survey to housingnevadacity.com. All right, well, it looks like Mr. Chris Gilbert has settled in for your chance to win this colossal-sized pasty from Robinson Enterprises. And remember, well, you have to come out and pick up your certificate from Barbara Svenhard. What is it, how do you persuade Barbara Svenhard to give you stuff? Because I'd like to pass that along to the potential winner so they are able to convince her to fork over
1: the certificate. Just make sure you bow your head.
0: Bow your head, okay.
1: And Yeah.
2: And don't say anything
0: like
2: rude.
0: Like a Hail Mary or something like that.
2: And don't be too pushy or demanding.
0: And if you are, then
2: you're out the
0: she'll
2: door.
0: Say, yeah, on she'll say, go out and come back in again.
2: Yep. That's all.
0: And so if you can get through all that and you can grab yourself one of these Robinson Pasty certificates, then you take it over to Robinson's gas station at Bennett and Main, and you can have it ready to eat right away, or you can say to them, sir, may I get one to warm up later so I can eat it at home maybe tomorrow.
2: That's a lot
0: or
2: of information.
0: The next day.
2: Boy.
0: Yeah.
2: Wow. So yeah, much
0: I know.
2: That the music ran out.
0: You got to collect all that information, and you've got to make room in your noggin for the information to answer the news quiz question as well.
2: Nothing like a good noggin.
0: What is it? What is the question
2: today?
0: The
2: question from the newscast, are DUI arrests up or down this year, according to the local office of the California Highway Patrol?
0: All right. Well, thank you for continuing on with this tradition. All week it's been up or down questions.
2: It's been wonderful.
0: And maybe this will be your routine from now on for till the end of time.
2: Depends on what's going on in the world each day.
0: And caller two, it's your opportunity to win at 477-5626.
2: 477-KNCO.
3: 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Guess I forgot to make it clear that Travis is a nifty kitty. He is? All right, that's fixed. Oops, you're right. I meant to say repaired. He hates the word fixed.
0: Well, Chris, we have Ray, who makes his home in Nevada City. He's on the phone.
2: All right, Ray from Nevada City. Are DUI arrests up or down this year in Nevada County, according to the local office of the Highway Patrol? What do you think?
4: Up.
2: You are correct. No hesitation. And the pasty is all yours.
0: Yeah, next step is to persuade Barbara Svenhardt to give it to you. All right. Well,
4: okay.
0: All right. Thank you, Ray. We'll see you out here between 8 and noon weekdays. All right.
4: All right.
0: Good job. And now it's time for us to move on to birthdays and anniversaries. And a couple of names on the list today. You know, recently, one of our new sales guys, Randy Jackson, he collected birthdays at an event. I think it was at the event at the college. And one of these might be one of those that he collected. Maybe Gail Johnson Vaughn. 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Coming up, it's On the Town. Also, we will check in on Wall Street with Rick Fisher, and another update, a news update from Chris Gilbert. It is 11, getting close to 11:25 and 80 degrees.

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10: I'm Chris Gilbert with the KNCO Local News Update. Nevada County supervisors are putting together a response to the recent letter sent to them by the Fire Chiefs Association requesting more funding help for their services. Among numerous concerns, the association emphasized that local districts are providing increasingly complex emergency services while relying on funding models developed more than 40 years ago when they were primarily voluntary organizations. That includes the property tax allocation formulas. Supervisor Lisa Swarthout, who's also a member of the Ad Hoc Fire Subcommittee, says they told the Consolidated District a number of months ago that the board has no authority to make those kinds of changes. She says it's up to the state.
11: And it's dependent upon when your agency actually became an agency is how they determine the ad valorem, which is the property tax. So the county does not have the ability to take money away from one taxing entity in giving it to another. And there is no additional money. It would have to come out of an existing other special district or out of the county general fund.
10: The association is encouraging the county to evaluate several funding opportunities identified in the municipal service review, which was required to be submitted to LAFCO during the recent consolidation process. That also includes what it says is strategic investment of the transient occupancy tax revenues to address visitor-related public safety impacts. Swarthout says that will be addressed in the board's upcoming reply as well. And a Grass Valley man has been booked on 11 charges related to a motorized bicycle pursuit that was reported during the early morning hours of Monday. Police Lieutenant Clint Lovelady says patrols have been stepped up recently where a number of business owners have complained about prowling on their properties and have requested people to be removed. And while on South Auburn Street, one officer saw 50-year-old James Main behind one of those businesses.
12: The businesses were not open to the public. There's no residential areas behind there. There's no reason for the subject to be on the property. So the officer attempted to contact the subject. However, the subject refused to stay on scene, refused to identify himself, and started to ride off to avoid contact with the officer.
10: Main was taken into custody eventually without further incident. And there is one felony evasion charge out of the 11 total charges. Join us for our next local news update coming up at the bottom of the hour. I'm Chris Gilbert, KNCO News Talk 830.
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13: Here is your forecast on KNCO News Talk 830. Mostly sunny with a high in the low to mid 80s today, a very light southwesterly wind. It'll be clear overnight, till 59. Sunny and warmer again Thursday with a high 87. Thursday night, low near 60. And for Friday, sunny and dry weather continues with a high near 90. For weather anytime, click on the Weather Center at KNCO.com. I'm meteorologist Ann Holliday on KNCO News Talk 830.
14: 11:33, 80 degrees. 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Well, Rick Fisher, we're almost there. It's 3 weeks from today. The Nevada County Fair gets underway.
15: Oh, okay. Great.
14: Yep. So
15: can't wait.
14: Yep. When that happens, then we know that it's time for the community to come together and enjoy all that this county and area has to offer.
15: Absolutely.
14: Like alpacas and that sort of thing.
15: Well, or at least pigs and cows and chickens.
14: Yeah, I think chickens are allowed back this year. I think they made that.
15: Oh, good.
14: Yeah.
15: Show chickens?
14: You'll get to see some chickens, yeah. The chickens will do.
15: Polish chickens and, mm-hmm. Two of my boys showed chickens back in the day.
14: Those Polish chickens are pretty cool. They look like they have the pointy hair.
15: Yes.
14: Like Sonic the Hedgehog in a way.
15: Exactly, exactly.
14: Well, Rick, and I know we're talking about the fair, and I'm sure that things are looking fair on the East Coast on Wall Street. How are things going?
15: Well, we were mixed this morning, and we're still mixed right now. So if that's fair, then that's fair. But right now we have the Dow up just 68 points to 52,293. S&P 500 down just under 3 points to 7506. And the Nasdaq's off 100 points to 25,736. Taking a look at commodities, we've got crude oil still rallying up 3%, up $2.62 to $87 a barrel. We've got gold up $68 to $4,144 an ounce. And silver's up $1.09 to $60.20 an ounce. And taking a look at 10-year Treasury, currently we have the yield at 4.66%. So that's where we are this beautiful Nevada County day.
14: And we'll look forward to your update following the 5:30 newscast this afternoon.
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6: And KNCO News Time, 11:38, 80 degrees. Welcome down to Town. Tom Fitzsimmons here at the KNCO Studios. Just real quickly, I want to thank the kids that have been stopping by our studios last few days in particular. We're starting to get more letters in from the kids that have junior livestock projects going on. And, it's just great to see the kids, get to meet them as they come in. Barbara does a great job kind of compiling the letters, greeting them, and making them feel at home. Mo Howard takes time, if they're up for it, to record their letters as well, so we'll have more of those to enjoy. And if you want to sponsor our letters being read on the air, you're a business owner, I can't think of any better people to be associated with than the 4-H and FFA kids that come by our studios and come by the businesses within the county and are looking for people to support and become buyers for the Junior Livestock Auction at the Nevada County Fair. You can find out more at the fair's website, NevadaCountyFair.com, about becoming a buyer. I think the registration for it might be August 1st. I think one of the fair letters we had gave us information about that. But it is a very exciting time of year. The Nevada County Fair is not that far away. I think it is 3 weeks from today. Put it in perspective, that is going to be pretty soon. We have our Community Involvement Day. I'll be broadcasting live from out there on August 6th, Monday, and the first Monday of August, and looking forward to see the nonprofits that are out there, kind of highlighting what they are doing out there, what they do in our community, and how you can get involved getting two-for-one fair tickets. And, of course, we have a show we'll be doing with the fair leadership out there as well as we get closer to the Nevada County Fair. Another thing that's coming back is very exciting, the Barbara Schmidt-Mahler Triathlon. Last week had a conversation with Kathy Anderson-Myers and Liz Dreyer putting together the marathon, bringing it back. Might be a little bit different as far as being a big-time event, but I think it's going to be a big-time event whether these ladies like it or not, just because it means so much to our community and to the women in particular in our community that are battling breast cancer to make sure they can have mammograms for their cancer fight and also to provide scholarships. Liz was the first recipient of a Barbara Schmidt-Mahler Triathlon scholarship in our community, and she is still a big part of our area. Helping those with their everything from nutritional needs to hospice needs to a whole bunch of things that she has done in our community for those that need care. So here's the conversation we had last week. This was from the Northridge Restaurant in Nevada City. Out here, Mo. But I'm going to hunt down Crystal right now at the Northridge. Liz Dreyer, nice enough to give us her hotspot, whatever that means. I'm not even sure what that means. But that's what we're using for the broadcast today, I should say, here at the Northridge in Nevada City. Now, Crystal is like the hardest working area, and sometimes she's a sprinter. Is Crystal that way or this way?
7: She did go that way.
6: All right. Yeah, back here in actually the dining room back there, there's always...

0: contractors and everybody back here, and some bigger groups can kind of come here as well. Yes. Didn't she do ice last time I was here? I think
1: no,
0: she was doing ice.
1: She's brand new to the job, but not brand new to the Northridge. She's been around since she was.
0: Really?
1: Yeah, yeah. So her mom.
2: Part of the staff here?
1: Part of basically grew up at the Northridge.
2: Oh.
1: We see her all summer, every summer, and love her already, so.
0: See, that's how it is, huh? I mean, that's the beauty of the place, is that locals come here. I mean, it's where locals like to get lost, but you fall in love with the place here.
1: You do. I mean, we have so many people who have just grown up here. And almost every interview that we have, they have stories about how they used to come here with their family, or they come home on college break, or their first experience. So it's pretty magical. We love it that way.
0: And everybody has their favorites, right? So there's only so much you can do. I know you have like a summer salad thing going on, which is very exciting. I'm sure people are loving it, especially with the heat today. But people do love their favorites, too.
1: Yeah, sometimes having specials catch on here is really hard because so many people come in already knowing what they're going to order, so they don't even have a chance to look over the menu or experience something new because their taste buds are already ready for their fish and chips or their French dip sandwich.
0: Now, why is it so cool here? I mean, do you have that good in air conditioning, or are you in a freezer?
1: a little bit of both, but... And this is, yeah, indoor events, so that helps a little bit.
0: Oh, that helps.
1: Yeah.
0: All right. Have you guys been busy, though, with the summer going on now?
1: Yeah, summer hours have officially began as far as people are coming in a little bit later, waiting until it cools down for dinner time. We're steadier for longer versus a really good, solid, busy time, which catches up to you, though, constantly moving.
0: Yeah, well, you're always kind of, that's why I had to find you, where, like, where you were. I knew you were taking care of something back here.
1: I mean, I was pretty much hiding from you. This is...
2: What else is
0: there? You have that effect on women in general anyway. All right. Is there any hot beers that are going on right now when it's summertime?
1: Yeah, so we're featuring Crooked Lane's Blonde Ale right now, and it's going really well. It's really smooth, nice and crisp. I'm really enjoying it.
2: Yeah.
1: And, of course, we have our Kolsch from Brewbuilt, the Party Eyes, and that's always a hit. And so those are our top two right now.
0: Yeah, I have to admit that blonde sounds good. I like it.
1: It is so nice. It's such a refreshing beer. We were gearing towards our Mexican lager, and then we tried that one. We're like, nope, not even comparable. Had to go with it. So
0: now you guys always are helping out nonprofits and stuff. Do you have any you're highlighting right now?
1: Yeah, so we just finished the Orca Grass Valley Swim Team. They have almost 200 kids on their swim team. It went great. Sure. It was so much fun. And we're continuing to support them through pizzas and other things. Mm-hmm. So it's a all-summer kind of support.
2: Right.
1: And then we don't have any other schedule for this month. The next thing that's happening is Hot Rod Happy Hour.
0: Hot Rod Happy Hour.
1: Yeah, so every year, the weekend after the fair, we throw our annual Hot Rod Happy Hour.
0: That's out here.
1: Yeah, so it's out in our parking lot. And it is a really just come in your classic car, your hot rod, your motorcycle. We're going to have some boats out here. Sometimes we have some rock crawlers. We're not. Mm-hmm. You don't have to reserve. You're not getting awards. There's no registration fees. You just come in, enjoy, look at other people's cars, and enjoy our great happy hour specials. Group usually supports and does like $3 drafts, so we're confirming that too.
0: We should probably do a remote or something like that.
1: I mean, I would really like you. We're going to need to have one of our local guys singing, doing original music, who has like a surfer genre. I'd love to have you here.
0: Now, is that a birthday cake that just came out? What is that thing there? Is that a carrot cake? What is that?
1: That's our house-made carrot cake. It's three layers. It is enormous. It is amazing. And we sell it in one day. People come in every day. Do you have your carrot cake today?
0: Well, I love about the Northridge, by the way. It wasn't a guy that came out with it with a chef hat on and all that stuff. It was a guy with his hoodie on and all that stuff. I said, look at this guy with that cake.
1: I love it.
0: It's a local place.
1: Yeah, it's amazing. Ryan gets so much grief all the time for wearing a hoodie year-round. Doesn't matter. Hot, cold, 115 degrees outside, and he's wearing a hoodie.
0: Well, Crystal, thanks for hosting us here on the town. It's always great to be here.
1: Oh, it's my pleasure. We love seeing you.
0: No, I love coming out here. And, yeah, we have to work on that for the car show that's out here. Okay.
1: Hello.
0: All right. So let's go back to my table on the other side of the restaurant here. You got the ice. That's good. And we're talking Barbara Schmidt-Millar Triathlon. Now, for years when I've talked Barbara Schmidt-Millar, I usually talk Kathy Anderson-Myers. And Kathy Anderson Meyer is making a rare appearance. Of course, she's become like a TV celebrity with the Alzheimer's group. You showed up on TV and stuff. Are you still in Hollywood, like part-time and stuff, doing commercials?
2: Yeah, obviously. So I'm still raising money for the Ride to End Alzheimer's. I got $3,500 now, and I have until the 15th of August, so anybody can contact me and donate money for that cause.
0: That is good. Okay, but the Barbara Schmidt-Millar Triathlon's coming back. Was it your idea to bring it back, or was it Liz Dreyer's idea to bring it back?
2: It was Liz and Gene Creasy. They did a pinky shake or whatever you call it.
0: Pinky swear type of thing?
3: It was. It started with a pinky promise and a conversation at the Rhythm and Vines fundraiser for Foothills Compassionate Care. We were out under the beautiful oaks, inspired by the spirit of that event.
0: That is quite an event, helping out, Foothills Compassionate Care and hospice and things like that. Yes, so I can understand that. Let me check your pinky. Come here. Let me just put it up here. Oh, man, that's a... What's with that grip of that? Yeah, I know. That's how I met Pipsqueak when she was doing, like, the Scottish games and stuff. You almost broke my pinky there. So
3: you're okay, Tom.
0: Oh. So you ladies decided we're going to do that. Okay, so you decide to do that. But what's involved getting it back? I mean, was it a little bit tougher than you thought?
3: Well, we don't have as long of a runway as we typically do. And we've been gathering volunteers and participants along the way with the goal that it's going to be a smaller event so that we can be successful. And really our aim for the revival, so to speak, is to re-engage the community, let them know that the Barb is back and that we are here to create that amazing, powerful collaboration that it is, and that as we pick up more steam next year, we'll be able to open it up for more participants and we'll have kind of a more normal experience. But yeah, it's been a little bit of a rush to the finish line, so to speak, Tom.
2: Short runway.
0: It has to be a pretty emotional thing. I get emotional just thinking about her saying that with you next to her because of the emotions that you had with Kathy yourself and we trained, Barbara, I should say, and going through all this stuff.
2: Yeah, when we had to stop doing it a couple years ago, it was because we'd had COVID, we'd had fires, we had low water, and then women just weren't ready to come out and mingle type of thing. And there were only four of us trying to put on an event for like 150, 200 women. We just physically and emotionally couldn't do it. So it broke my heart, but we had to stop. And the interesting thing is, this whole time, I've just kept saying to myself, there will be a miracle. This event will come back. It has to. It's just a part of this community. And Gene and Liz and the other comeback team have made it happen again.
0: So did you pray for this? I mean, were you praying for it or just like meditating about it or what? I mean, because sometimes this could be kind of a spiritual thing to actually have it happen.
2: It was a very spiritual thing. I did pray about it. And I actually... I just had this confidence, like when we had the event prior, I was the director for 17 years, and people would say, oh my gosh, there's going to be a fire, or there's not going to be any water, or it's going to rain. And I would just say, no, Barb's up there watching over this. This is going to work out. The day of the event will be fine. And we only did cancel it one time when Nancy Avila was the director.
0: Yeah.
2: When the smoke was so bad from a fire. And we were all out there. We were out there and we just said, we can't do it, And that was the only time we've really had to cancel it for a disaster. But when we had low water, we just had men down in the water to help us come out. We always just made it work. We had a duathlon twice, I believe, where we just didn't swim. We did a run, bike, run. And, we've just always made it work. So I just had this feeling that someday some people would bring
0: it
2: back.
0: It takes somebody special to do this. Okay, so you're a little jockette, but you've participated in this triathlon. Maybe not the whole triathlon. Have you ever done the whole thing?
2: She's a triathlete.
3: Well, and I'm no jockette, but, this is something that's available for any woman. You just have to want to do it. You set a goal and you choose how you want to participate. And that's the beauty of it. I'm already healthier just choosing to be part of this group that's bringing it back, because now it gets me in the pool. It gets me in the lake. It gets me swimming. And that's probably the best kind of exercise for me. So you can pick one part to do and do a team, a relay team. You can do all three. You can do the swim, the bike, and the run. Or you could do the 5K. You can walk it or you can run it. So it's really... it's been created over time to be as accessible as possible, and that's the hope, that people will see the opportunity and set a goal for themselves and start, just begin and train. And we do offer some first-timer clinics that are available to help build that confidence and give folks a sense of what does it feel like to do an event like this. So we have amazing leaders, including Kathy and Tiana Rockwell, that are going to be coaching us through. We have a first timers clinic happening on July 28th at Sierra Nevada Memorial Hospital, building 3, at 6 p.m.
2: With Tiana.
3: And then the Ready, Set, Go clinic on August 22nd, also at Sierra Nevada Memorial Hospital, building 3, at 6 p.m. with Kathy Anderson Myers.
0: So is that in a big meeting room in the building?
2: It's one of the big rooms, you know, we just, and we just, unfortunately, because it was, it just happened, we had a swim clinic with an amazing coach, Wendy Baker, who did a swim coaching deal at the Pioneer Park pool just this Monday night, and we just didn't have enough advertisement for it. We only had one person show up. So I got some personalized training as well, you know. So Wendy's really good, and she said anybody who's registered to do this event, she will coach. She'll take him out to the lake, or she'll meet him at a pool, because there's a lot besides just swimming. There's sighting. There's knowing to swim till you touch the ramp when you're coming in at the finish. There's how you see the buoys and how you avoid getting kicked in the face or going off course. There's a whole lot just besides your stroke.
0: She never looked the same. She got kicked that one year. She doesn't look the same. She's a little different. Anyway, we have to take our one break. We are on the town here. Yep, that's it. Northridge here in Nevada City. So a quick break. We'll be right back.
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0: And welcome back on the Town Top Pit Cemetery at the Northridge in Nevada City, talking Barbara Schmidt-Millar Triathlon. It is back. The Barb is back. That's thanks to Liz Dreyer making it happen. And who's your compadre on this?
3: Well, there's many of us, but Jean Creasy, Kristen Bardwell, Melissa Jameson, Kathy Anderson Myers. Jean?
5: Yeah. Do I have that?
3: You should. Yeah, you absolutely need to know Jean. Yeah, she's a powerhouse. Mm-hmm. Right. She's such a giver.
0: You're a celebrity at this event because you're the first recipient of a scholarship that this thing raises funds for over the years. So that's always meant a lot to you, right?
3: It has. I would say that gift from this group provided so much inspiration for how I put myself out there and continue to do so in community, and have really learned by example from amazing women like Kathy how to do that and how to keep doing it even when times get hard and things get canceled. You know, that doesn't have to be how it goes. We just have to decide what we want to do and gather the team and go do it. So I'm really committed to continuing that spirit for others in our community, and to be able to provide that for young women who are going into the caregiving field is just a really amazing gift to be a part of that.
0: Yeah. You're a gift to our community. This is what I mean, when you pick these recipients, this is what you hope for, right?
2: Exactly. And the fact that Liz came back to Nevada County is huge. And when we have our, we give our awards every year, and then we take the young women from Nevada Union that we've chosen and their mothers to breakfast. And we go around and we all talk, and Liz is always there. And for her to be able to say, this is full circle, this is what you can do, this is what, you know, we encourage you to do with your, the finances we give you, but also the spirit of the event. I always bring a picture of Barbara so people know this isn't just like, oh yeah, it's, yeah. And so it's always very emotional at those breakfasts. And you know Lindsay Krimple, and Lindsay's always there too because she's on the scholarship committee, and she was one of the original triathletes for this event. And she's knew Barbara since college.
0: A bunch of volleyball players, weren't you? What?
2: We were. We all played volleyball together. That's how I met Barbara. And so it was actually those original 13 women were mostly volleyball friends who we went. And they said, well, I've never done a triathlon. And I said, well, I've only done two.
0: Yeah, I think mostly say, I'm going to do what?
2: Yeah, yeah, right. I said, well, you're athletes. You can do this. You know, that's what I told her. She could, yeah, yeah. And so that's why we did it. But I wanted to just give Wendy Baker's phone number for the people interested in the swim. She, her phone number is... her phone number is 530-913-5210. And anybody who is registered for the event and wants swim coaching free can contact Wendy at that number. 530-913-5210.
0: All right. So what should people be doing right now to get involved, Liz?
3: Well, it would be wonderful if you would go to supportsierranevada.org/BSM and sign up for the event.
0: Oh, that's a different website. Okay.
3: It is. Yeah. We are under the umbrella of the Sierra Nevada Memorial Hospital Foundation, and it's
0: okay.
3: It's amazing how we can gather funds to, you know, be available in the community for different things around breast cancer, whether it's a mammogram or diagnostics. So we're there with financial support for anyone who needs it, and then again with the scholarships. So right now people can sign up. If you're interested in volunteering or sponsoring the event, you can also contact the hospital foundation. And you can also contact myself, and you can do that by giving me a call at 530-828-9110, and I'm happy to provide any information you might need, whether it's volunteer, sponsorship, or how to sign up for the event.
0: How do you have time to do this, by the way?
3: You know, it's been kind of funny, Tom, because back when I was doing more of this, before we had to put the event on pause, I had a lot more time on my hands. Not a lot, but it was different. So I'm finding that it's actually an inspiration for how many hours we actually do have in the day.
0: That's true.
3: And you can always dig deeper.
2: Mm-hmm. Yeah.
0: Yeah. That's a good way to put it. And, you know, with the lives they possibly get saved because of mammograms and all that stuff, that's the other thing, trying to save lives.
2: Oh, yes. And over the years, we've even had men who have been diagnosed with breast cancer, too, over the years. And I think only one woman all these years, you know. And so it's been very important that people who participate or within the community understand that those mammograms can save lives for men.
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6: From ABC News, I'm Michelle Franzen. In Delaware, President Trump and top military leaders gathered for the dignified transfer at Dover Air Base for the four U.S. service members killed in the Middle East last week. The flag-draped caskets transferred from a military plane to specialized vans. ABC's Louis Martinez has more on the solemn ceremony.
7: The closing of the two doors of those two transfer vehicles, all done simultaneously, a lot of synchronicity taking place there by the two airmen. who were closing it, again, symbolizing the dignity with which these remains of fallen service members are treated.
6: The three of the service members have been identified. One has not yet been positively ID'd. The Trump administration striking a nuclear deal with Saudi Arabia. ABC's Patrick Reivel has more.
8: The deal is likely worth billions of dollars for American companies, and it also shuts out Russia and China. But it's also highly controversial because there are fears that it could ultimately pave the way to Saudi Arabia getting a nuclear weapon and then potentially an arms race in the Middle East. Most controversially, the deal potentially opens the door to allowing Saudi Arabia to enrich uranium on its territory.
6: September 11th, family organization calls the deal, quote, highly offensive. In Mississippi, the family of Nolan Wells released findings from an independent autopsy. The teen died following a boat trip with friends July 4th weekend to Horn Island. Authorities say their initial investigation suggested he drowned. Wells' family attorney, Benjamin Crump, says the cause of death remains undetermined.
9: Attorney Crump releasing these autopsy results and also pointing out the fact that there are missing organs here does put a significant amount of pressure on Mississippi. Certainly, there's been a lot of attention, a growing national attention on this particular case and the transparency around it. Again, that is what the family is asking for, transparency in this investigation.
6: ABC's Alex Brochet, you're listening to ABC News.
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6: At a rare on-the-record briefing for reporters in Washington, D.C., the head of the U.S. Secret Service says threats against high-profile people they're tasked to protect are, quote, off the charts.
11: A bald eagle named Jackie.
12: The Secret Service says it's handled 10,000 cases involving threats against protectees this year. That's up 40% from last year. Director Sean Curran.
13: The threat, you know, picture and environment is as large as I've ever seen it.
12: Officials say many of the cases involve Americans with mental health issues and that committals at the agency's request are up tenfold. But Deputy Secret Service Director Matt Quinn says the threats are also overseas.
14: Iran has publicly said they want to kill President Trump.
12: Stephen Portnoy, ABC News, Washington.
6: In Northern California, a beloved bald eagle in Big Bear, watched worldwide on a camera feed, has suffered a critical injury.
11: A bald eagle named Jackie became an online sensation, along with her partner's shadow, as a live webcam has for years caught their nest activities, laying eggs and raising their baby bald eagles. But Jackie disappeared from the nest recently, leaving Shadow with their newest babies. She was found struggling in some water. Experts say she had been in a fight with other eagles. Jackie is at a rescue center now where her condition is said to be critical. The center says she has anemia and inflammation impacting her kidneys. Alex Stone, ABC News, Los Angeles.
6: On Wall Street this hour, stocks are mixed. Michelle Franzen, ABC News.
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23: 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I'm George Camel here with Dr. John Deloney. We're taking your calls at 888-825-5225. Austin is in Orlando up next. What's going on, Austin?
24: Hey, guys. Thanks for taking my call. Can you hear me okay?
23: Yeah.
25: We got you, man. What's up?
24: Awesome. Well, it's an absolute pleasure to be speaking with you guys today. So I appreciate you having me on the show. I'll try to keep it brief. I want to honor you guys' time. The question I have is mostly a relationship question, but there's some finances involved. Basically, my wife and I, we bought a home down here in Florida about 4 months ago, and that was about the same time that we discovered you guys' baby steps. I'm active duty. I'm in the military. She works from home, and we've been working pretty hard to cut down the amount of debt that we have. My mom and other family and friends, it's kind of funny, like when you buy a house down in Florida, suddenly you have more friends and family than you thought you did.
25: Very similar to Nashville.
23: Hey, long time no talk.
25: Yeah.
24: Right. And so my wife, she's so much more understanding, I think, and graceful than I am about this. But my mom basically has joked around and been like, because she's obviously working through debt and stuff that she has, but she's always been like, well, I'm just going to die with debt. I'm not really worried about paying off my debt. I'll just come down there and live with you guys. And at first I was like, oh, that's really funny. But now she's like being kind of serious about it. And my wife, she has told me, you know, like we've talked about it a lot, and she's been like, I think maybe, you know, you should be a little more understanding, and it's not going to be that bad if she did want to end up living with us. We have a 2.5-year-old little girl at home. And I guess I'm trying to figure out, my question is am I being not understanding enough? Am I being too stubborn or hard-headed by not being open to this sort of thing?
25: No, not at all. I want you to be honest with yourself. And here's what I mean by that. There's the money part and there's the debt part, right? But you know, this is your mom. You've been with her longer than your wife has. You know what her moving in would mean for the temperature and the electricity and the angst and the whatever else in your household.
23: The vibes.
25: Yeah, as George and the young kids say, the vibes of the household, right? So
24: right.
25: You know, some people let their mom move in and it would be the greatest thing ever because they would dote on your 2-year-old. You and your wife would have date nights whenever you're home. It would be awesome.
24: Right.
25: And also there's mothers and fathers who would move in and they would think that you're 7 again. And they're going to tell you what you're going to do and when you're going to do it and why aren't you doing it like this.
23: Or so, your job is to take care of them and cook for them and provide for every one of their needs.
25: While they continue to be irresponsible with any number of things. So you know the true – here's the total cost. Financially, yes. Relationally, the impact on your marriage. And so you know the full picture there. So be honest with yourself about that. The other thing I think that's kind of haunting you that you can just cut to the chase, I would next time your mom's in town, I would take her out for coffee and say, Mom, are you officially asking to move in with us?
24: Yeah.
25: Because right now there's a lot of ambiguity and you're starting to create stories about what she means and what she says and how she's saying it. Just cut to the chase.
24: Yeah. I think that's a really good approach and I've thought about that. The other thing I think I get kind of like worried about is I don't want my mom to die with debt, and she's very comfortable with that sort of thing. And I know at the same time, because my wife and I are on the same page about this, like it's not our responsibility or obligation to make sure that, you know, all her debts and stuff are squared away and paid for. But that's, you know, that's what we're working towards in our personal life right now. And I think that she has seen how we're doing with that sort of thing. We've had the ability to pay off over $100,000 of debt in the last year, which felt really awesome. And I think that you know, she's kind of like, well, if I move in with you guys, you know, I won't have a mortgage, and then I'll just die with my debt, and it'll be fine. And I don't want that for her, and my wife doesn't want that for her. So I guess that was kind of the crux of, like, my question today is, like,
25: if she doesn't care, then you can't impose that value system on her.
24: Yeah.
0: And you can't care more than she does about it. You don't need to take on that burden. Because the truth is, I hope she doesn't die with the debt. And if she does, you don't need to carry that. That's not your fault.
25: She hasn't invited you into that conversation.
24: Right. And she's so, like, she's not even... My mom has this tendency to, like, age herself. She's not even, like, elderly. She's, like, 55.
25: Yeah.
24: But
0: is she working full time?
24: She is. Yeah. She's been a nurse my entire life. God bless her. Like, she's been doing it forever. And she is at the point now where she is a nurse practitioner, but she kind of, like, works from home type of thing.
25: Yeah.
24: And does telehealth. And, like, she has a great income, but she's also not really, like, doing a lot about her debt situation. And so I'm trying to, like, remove myself from being super worried about that all the time, because it's not my situation, but our relationship has gotten better over the years, and I obviously don't want that for her. So I guess it's just a matter of, like, you know, having the conversation with her then, it sounds like.
25: Yeah, well, where I've seen this go really awry is when adult kids try to lecture their aging parents on any number of topics, but especially about sex and especially about money. Like, parents don't want to hear that from their kid. But I've seen people be successful, and I'm going to be honest, it's a more limited success, by you sit down and say, Mom, are you asking to move in? And if it's true, you and your wife have talked it through. If you were to say, we would love you to move in, and but we have a picture of what that would look like, and here's the reality of our home. We have a two-year-old, and so we need some help with some child care and some support. And we don't also have the money or the support or the time or whatever to get child care for our kid, because you're going to need a quiet place to work from home. Like, think through the logistics of that when you have that conversation. And then be honest with your mom in that same conversation. Mom, I have to tell you, like, almost like you're a person who just came to faith, except you just came to this new freedom in finance, right? Which is, me and my wife have dedicated the last year and a half of our life to not owing anybody any money, because we want to be free. We paid off $100,000. If you and you can tell her, I'm worried about your future because you don't have any retirement that I know of. And if you want some skills or some tools, the ones that we're using, I would love to sit down and walk you through what we've done to change our life. And what you're doing there is you're giving her permission as a 55-year-old to, which can be hard, right? It can be hard to say, I don't know how to do a thing. And it can feel extra hard to look at your kid and say, I don't know how to do a thing, but you're doing it well. Will you teach me? There's I don't say it's a shame barrier, but you get what I'm saying? It just feels weird. Maybe if one of your officers called you in and was like, hey, you have a great marriage, can you teach me how to talk to my wife? Like, that would be an awkward thing, right? So there's a reverse power differential here. So you bridging it and saying, I got a new toolkit a year ago, and these tools are helping us build something amazing. I would love to share these tools with you if you're interested. And then beyond that, you can't force her to want to be a part of it. All you and your wife can do is say, as for our house, here's the values of our house. And one other thing I would add is pre-plan a separation conversation. And what I mean by that is have a conversation for what if this goes sideways, because I don't want to lose my mom. And I don't want to lose a roommate and at the same time lose a mom if we get to a place where it's not working out or it's uncomfortable or your job is not jiving with our kids' nap schedule. Like, let's have a conversation for how do we stay connected and have a great relationship and not be roommates down the road if we get there.

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7: I'm Chris Gilbert with the KNCO Local News Update. Some updated numbers show that DOI arrests are up substantially so far this year for the Grass Valley office of the California Highway Patrol. That's 179 as of Monday compared to 151 a year ago at this time, an 18% increase. Officer Sean Armaker credits more patrols, and he says that includes a fresh infusion of new officers who have also expanded the number of roads they're willing to check beyond Highways 49, 20, and 174 and Interstate 80.
8: Guys who have been here for many, many years kind of get into a rhythm, and by getting newer officers in here, they kind of break up their rhythm, and, you know, whatever office they came from before they transferred into here makes it a new adventure, kind of.
7: Armaker also notes that the total number of traffic stops is up 12%. He also mentions that the number of DUI accidents is about the same as a year ago at 53 compared to 55. He says that may indicate that the problem of drunk or drug driving is not significantly on the rise in this area. And thanks to a growing partnership with PG&E, Hospitality House has received another grant from the company this year to help ensure residents experiencing homelessness in Nevada County can find safety from extreme summer heat along with meals and other essential services. Development Director Deborah McDonald says the partnership began when a regional vice president for the company volunteered to prepare his famous chili as a team-building exercise. And she says that evening created more than a meal. It fostered a personal connection and a shared understanding that businesses, nonprofits, and community members can make a significant difference when working together. The grant is worth $10,000. McDonald says state and local funding reductions have reduced the number of beds at Utah's place from 58 to 40.
9: And we make decisions based on a vulnerability index, and those who are most vulnerable, we put at a higher priority. But thankfully, in the summer months, there are not as many people who are seeking shelter as during the winter months. So we've been able to accommodate, you know, most people who need it.
7: McDonald also notes that Utah's Place is just one step in the continuum of care to help people find more stable homes. Join us for our next local news update at the bottom of the hour. And for news and weather anytime, you can go to KNCO.com. I'm Chris Gilbert, KNCO News Talk 830.
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11: Here is your forecast on KNCO News Talk 830. Mostly sunny with a high in the low to mid 80s today, a very light southwesterly wind. It'll be clear overnight till low 59. Sunny and warmer again Thursday with a high 87. Thursday night till low near 60. And for Friday, sunny and dry weather continues with a high near 90. For weather anytime, click on the Weather Center at KNCO.com. I'm meteorologist Ann Holliday on KNCO News Talk 830.
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3: From ABC News, I'm Michelle Franzen. Hostilities between the U.S. and Iran intensifying with daily strikes in the region and the Strait of Hormuz closed off to most shipping traffic. The Trump administration says it's decimating Iran's capabilities and that Iran wants to negotiate. But Iranian officials say if Iran can't sell oil due to ongoing strikes, no one in the region will be able to sell oil. Here's ABC's Karen Travers.
4: It was Secretary of State Marco Rubio who insisted that the United States is still open to diplomacy, but said that the military operation would, of course, continue targeting Iran when it comes to them striking at commercial ships, that they want to try to degrade Iran's capabilities to go after commercial shipping in the Strait of Hormuz. It's a very different message, though, in terms of the negotiations than what we heard yesterday from President Trump.
3: Earlier in Delaware, the president attended the dignified transfer at Dover Air Base for all four U.S. service members killed in Iranian attacks last weekend. Cases of cyclosporiasis continue to rise. The CDC confirming 11,000 cases across 41 states. ABC's Yuri Benajoud has more.
5: While health officials have linked some of these cases to shredded iceberg lettuce served at Taco Bell restaurants in five states, they are looking into other potential sources as well. Taylor Farms has issued a voluntary recall of all their iceberg lettuce grown in central Mexico. Those products went to American food distributors, fast food chains, and grocery stores, all now working to ensure those products are pulled from the supply chain.
3: Tropical storm Bertha making landfall in St. Bernard Parish this afternoon in Louisiana. Governor Jeff Landry says it is a welcome break.
6: The storm is likely not to produce the type of rainfall or wind event that it could have.
3: The storm losing some steam, but officials are warning residents that they should remain vigilant and that the storm could troll the coastline with heavy rain, severe flooding, and damaging winds as it moves toward Texas in the coming days. You're listening to ABC News.
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3: OpenAI confirming two of its advanced artificial intelligence models went rogue and attacked the digital library. Here's ABC's Hannah Bata.
10: OpenAI says this happened during testing in a controlled environment, but the AI models managed to escape containment, connected to the internet, and hack the library of computer code. A startup called Hugging Face OpenAI is calling it an unprecedented cyber incident, and they're now reinforcing safeguards.
3: OpenAI also says it expects this kind of incident to become more common. In California, it is day two of a preliminary hearing for David Burke. He's the singer known as David, accused of murdering a teen last year. Prosecutors are trying to establish a motive.
11: On the witness stand on day two of the hearing, David Burke's financial manager and a finance employee of the record company that signed Burke are testifying. Prosecutors are trying to establish that Burke had a huge financial motive to protect his career and that he killed 14-year-old Celeste Rivas to prevent her from exposing their sexual relationship and impacting that career. On Tuesday, prosecutors showed gruesome photos of the crime scene as they try to prove to the judge there's enough evidence to move to trial. Alex Stone, ABC News, Los Angeles.
3: Africa's top health body says more than 1,000 people have died in the Ebola outbreak in Congo, making it the fastest Ebola outbreak in history. The World Health Organization says the true scale of cases could be 2 to 4 times larger. Michelle Franzen, ABC News.
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5: I'm Chris Gilbert with the KNCO Local News Update. Nevada County Supervisors are putting together a response to the recent letter sent to them by the Fire Chiefs Association requesting more funding help for their service. Among numerous concerns, the association emphasized that local districts are providing increasingly complex emergency services while relying on funding models developed more than 40 years ago when they were primarily voluntary organizations. That includes the property tax allocation formulas. Supervisor Lisa Swarthout, who's also a member of the Ad Hoc Fire Subcommittee, says they told the Consolidated District a number of months ago that the board has no authority to make those kinds of changes. She says it's up to the state.
6: And it's dependent upon when your agency actually became an agency is how they determine the ad valorem, which is the property tax. So the county does not have the ability to take money away from one taxing entity and giving it to another. And there is no additional money. It would have to come out of an existing other special district or out of the county general fund.
5: The association is encouraging the county to evaluate several funding opportunities identified in the municipal service review, which was required to be submitted to LAFCO during the recent consolidation process. That also includes what it says is strategic investment of the transient occupancy tax revenues to address visitor-related public safety impacts. Swarthout says that will be addressed in the board's upcoming reply as well. And a Grass Valley man has been booked on 11 charges related to a motorized bicycle pursuit that was reported during the early morning hours of Monday. Police Lieutenant Clint Lovelady says patrols have been stepped up recently where a number of business owners have complained about prowling on their properties and have requested people to be removed. And while on South Auburn Street, one officer saw 50-year-old James Main behind one of those businesses.
7: The businesses were not open to the public. There's no residential areas behind there. There's no reason for the subject to be on the property. So the officer attempted to contact the subject. However, the subject refused to stay on scene, refused to identify himself, and started to ride off to avoid contact with the officer.
5: Main was taken into custody eventually without further incident. and there was one felony evasion charge out of the 11 total charges. Join us for our next local news update coming up at the bottom of the hour. I'm Chris Gilbert. KNCO News Talk 830.
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9: Here is your forecast on KNCO News Talk 830. Sunny and not as hot this afternoon with a high in the low to mid 90s. It'll be clear overnight to low 59, and then sunny and warmer Thursday with a high 87. Thursday night clear and near 60, and then warming up Friday afternoon with a high near 90, upper 80s on Saturday. For weather anytime, click on the Weather Center at KNCO.com. I'm meteorologist Ann Holliday on KNCO News Talk 830.
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4: I'm Chris Gilbert with the KNCO Local News Update. Some updated numbers show that DOI arrests are up substantially so far this year for the Grass Valley Office of the California Highway Patrol. That's 179 as of Monday compared to 151 a year ago at this time, an 18% increase. Officer Sean Armaker credits more patrols, and he says that includes a fresh infusion of new officers who have also expanded the number of roads they're willing to check beyond Highways 49, 20, and 174 and Interstate 80.
5: Guys who have been here for many, many years kind of get into a rhythm, and by getting newer officers in here, they kind of break up their rhythm, and, you know, whatever office they came from before they transferred into here makes it a new adventure, kind of.
4: Armaker also notes that the total number of traffic stops is up 12%. He also mentions that the number of DUI accidents is about the same as a year ago at 53 compared to 55. He says that may indicate that the problem of drunk or drug driving is not significantly on the rise in this area. And thanks to a growing partnership with PG&E, Hospitality House has received another grant from the company this year to help ensure residents experiencing homelessness in Nevada County can find safety from extreme summer heat along with meals and other essential services. Development Director Deborah McDonald says the partnership began when a regional vice president for the company volunteered to prepare his famous chili as a team-building exercise. And she says that evening created more than a meal. It fostered a personal connection and a shared understanding that businesses, nonprofits, and community members can make a significant difference when working together. The grant is worth $10,000. McDonald says state and local funding reductions have reduced the number of beds at Utah's place from 58 to 40.
6: And we make decisions based on a vulnerability index, and those who are most vulnerable, we put at a higher priority. But thankfully, in the summer months, there are not as many people who are seeking shelter as during the winter months. So we've been able to accommodate, you know, most people who need it.
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3: Here is your forecast on KNCO News Talk 830. Sunny and not as hot this afternoon with a high in the low to mid-90s. It'll be clear overnight to low 59, and then sunny and warmer Thursday with a high 87. Thursday night clear and near 60, and then warming up Friday afternoon with a high near 90, upper 80s on Saturday. For weather anytime, click on the Weather Center at KNCO.com. I'm meteorologist Ann Holliday on KNCO News Talk 830.
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9: And KNCO News Time, just about 2:35, 85 degrees. Get to Dave Ramsey in a little bit. Just want to update you on the Mooney Fire, a fire that broke out, about an hour or so ago down in the Smartsville area off of Highway 20. The area is actually Lombardi Road and Kirkway in Smartsville. Again, close to where the Kearney fire was not too long ago. That raised everybody's attentions about knowing your zones and, about preparing for fires. Well, we do have an evacuation order for a Nevada County zone. It is Zone E-010, NCO E-010 has an evacuation order. Several areas have evacuation warnings, including in Nevada County E-011, E-012, E-017 and E-150, along with Yuba County zones, YUB E-045 and YUB E-063. The fire, in total, just still about 25 acres. Just to show you the progress that's been made, the air tankers apparently have been released per air attack on that blaze. They did a great job getting that the retardant line around the perimeter of the fire. There are several spot fires that the hand crews and crews on the ground are doing a great job getting a retardant around them as well. Crews still picking up a couple of small spot fires per the incident command as we speak, but they are getting a handle on it. But again, there is evacuation shelter temporarily set for the Penn Valley Library on Pleasant Valley Road, basically across from the main gate at Lake Wildwood. Also, animals can be evacuated at the Nevada County Fairgrounds along with the Yuba County Fairgrounds if you're going down that way. Again, the fire breaking out in that Smartsville area puts it right at the Nevada County, Yuba County line. And unlike the Schutz fire that also is at a county line, that one's, you know, much further away and up towards the high country, you know, near Bullard's Bar Reservoir. This is a totally different incident, just to make sure we're talking, where you understand it's off of Highway 20 near the Smartsville area. Highway 20 not impacted, but there is a closure at Wild Turkey Lane right now to allow units to get in there and to fight this firefight. Public's not allowed to go into that evacuation order zone of E-010 in Nevada County right now. But the main firefight is, again, holding at about 20 acres. There's another 3 to 5 acres of spot fires, numerous spot fires at the front of the fire, but crews picking up those and doing a great job making progress.

0: to do that and take advantage of the animal evacuations that are happening right now, again, either at the Nevada County Fairgrounds or Yuba County Fairgrounds for your animals. And again, you know, if you want to make sure that you're safe and don't have to up and leave quickly in case conditions change, you can go to the Penn Valley Library in Penn Valley for that temporary evacuation shelter. But it's got quite a few resources on this incident. They have, I think it's 13 engines, a number of hand crews, water tenders. But again, the good sign was that Air Attack released the air tankers, the two that were battling number 70 and number 89 from the Nevada County Airport. And, of course, they'll be standing by if needed again. The conditions are kind of breezy as far as the winds go. That's the one thing they're keeping an eye on. But, again, the firefight with all the crews able to get to this fire, unlike the one that's up there in the Bullard Spar area in very rough terrain where it's very tough to get any people on the ground to fight that fire. Here it's able to get the crews on the firefight right where they have to be and making very good progress on this firefight of the Mooney Fire. So that's the latest here on KNCO News Talk 830. Back to Dave Ramsey on KNCO News Talk 830.
1: Then you've been married long enough. The judge forces you to sell this house. You'll split it in half. And you take whatever the amount of money is divided by two, and you're holding that. And that's all you have for the rest of your life, unless there's something else in this trust. And
2: now you're living off $1,300.
1: And you got $1,300 coming in. Will that give you the peace that you're looking for?
3: Well, let me backtrack just a little bit. I've already talked to an attorney.
1: Okay.
3: And when I had my will done, and because I wanted to make sure that my husband didn't get anything in my will. And
2: there ain't much to get, Gail. I mean,
3: well,
2: like you're saying, the house?
3: He assured me that my house, because it's in trust, is not community property. In the state of Texas, anything in a trust from a will is not community property.
2: What's the house worth?
3: So he couldn't, between $350 and $400.
2: Okay. So that's by far that's really your only asset at this point. The cars are
3: right.
2: Not worth much, and you got nothing in savings or retirement.
3: Right.
1: Trust the legal advice.
2: But even then, there's still this new life. Let's say there's a new chapter where you're solo living in this house. It's paid for, but now you only get your income. Is that the reality?
3: I can make it. I've already been putting this to paper for 6 months.
1: So why are you calling us, Gail? You've already left your marriage. Like, you're already out.
3: Well, I didn't know if it was ill-advised to do that or if it was morally wrong for me to do that, because I never intended to, you know, I thought it was going to be forever.
1: I got you. The heartbreak of that's there. I'm not going to outsource my morality to you. I can't be the one that gives you permission to make this life-altering decision, because I'm convinced there's other things going on here that you're not telling me about, which is completely fine, and I get it. Not wanting to put all the dirty laundry out on public, I get that. But you have to look in the mirror and say, I am making this decision. I do think there is a till death do us part for sickness and in health, for rich and poor. And I also think fidelity is bigger than being a person of fidelity. Cheating, if you will, does not just happen if you sleep with somebody else. I think being a person of fidelity inside of a marriage, not, you can cheat on your spouse with a golf course. You can cheat on your spouse by just sitting on the couch and not participating in the necessary lifeblood of a home. And so,
3: and that's how I feel I've been treated.
1: But you have to own that decision. I'm not going to give you that.
3: Okay.
1: Okay? What I want to tell you is you have left your marriage. You just haven't put it on paper yet. If you want to sit down with your husband and say, here's where we are, here's what I'm about to do. If you want to rebuild something for the back half of the fourth quarter of our life, here's the clear path towards rebuilding trust with me. Here's what I need from you. But what you've told me is it's not financial, because you can make it on your $1,350. There's something in the alchemy here where seeing him sitting on the couch collecting his $800 is bringing you to a point where I am going to end this marriage. So that tells me there's other things going on here that's not financial, that's not wondering what's coming next. You got to pay for a house, you got to pay for cars.

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1: Joanna is in Edmonton, Canada. What's going on, Joanna? How can we help today?
7: Hi there. Thanks for taking my call. I'm just wondering if we are in babysit too. Wondering if we should be paying or selling off our paid vehicles to help pay down this debt.
1: Okay. Tell us more. How much debt do you guys have total?
7: $193,000.
1: All right. That's all consumer debt. That's not any mortgages?
7: No, the mortgages aren't included.
1: All right. And what's your household income?
7: $380,000.
1: Fantastic. All right. What are the cars worth?
7: The truck is worth $40,000. The car, I'm going to say, is worth $30,000. And then we have two Harley Davidsons, and they're each about $15,000.
1: Okay. And those are all paid for?
7: Yes, they are.
1: Wow. So what makes up the $193,000 in debt?
7: Well, we have $35,000 in credit card. We have loans, which
1: just
7: is
1: personal
7: about
1: loans?
7: Yeah. Well, just loans. Like, we have a solar loan, and we have a line of credit, and we have a couple loans just for we had some dental work done and stuff like that, so medical.
1: Okay.
7: And then the big one in there is the boat.
1: Oh, a boat. What's left on the boat?
7: Yeah. $100,000.
1: And what's this boat worth?
7: About $130,000.
1: Hey.
8: God almighty, Joanna, sell the boat.
1: Sell the boat before the cars you need.
8: You need cars. You don't need a boat.
1: Why aren't you guys willing to sell the boat?
8: You didn't even mention the boat.
7: Well, because it's at our cottage, and that's what we love to do when we're at the cottage.
1: Oh, so you have multiple properties.
7: To be honest.
1: Okay.
7: Yes, we have two properties.
8: Joanna, you sound like somebody who makes a bunch of money. You and your partner make a lot of money, and y'all don't like saying no to each other.
1: You're very improv. Yes, and
8: I we don't get a lot of. I was just thinking while you were talking. George told somebody to sell their horse one time, and he still hasn't
1: thing has a soul. The boat just has a motor.
8: But so I'm hesitant to tell Harley people to sell their two paid for Harleys.
1: I'm actually more scared to tell someone to sell a Harley.
8: Yeah, I mean, because
1: those
8: that's
1: guys
8: a lifestyle.
1: Can beat me up.
8: But I don't know a lot of Harley lifestyle boaters with a $150,000 boat. Like, you got to pick a subgenre, Joanna, and go with it. Right? Like,
7: yeah, and this is the thing, though. See, we don't ride the Harleys very much anymore because our lifestyle has changed.
8: Then sell them today.
1: Okay. So here's the thing. If you sold the boat and sold the Harleys, that's 130 plus 30. It's 160K of your 193 paid off.
8: And you make 380, so by Christmas, you'll be debt free. With three easy steps.
7: That's true.
1: So that's option one. Or you sell the cars and you only have the Harleys to get around in, which is probably not ideal in Canada. And now you still need to go buy new cars, which I'm guessing for your lifestyle is going to be a hard pill to swallow to go buy a $5,000 car.
8: Yeah, you can't drive an 86 used Camry up to your cottage to get in your $150,000 boat, right? Like the flip of this is y'all make 380 grand if you sold this boat, which you love. I love being out on the water. I totally get it. And you sold these motorcycles. And then y'all buckle down for 4 or 5 months with this great salary y'all make, and you're completely debt-free. Then you get to decide, do we want to stay boat people? And if you do, awesome. Mm-hmm. Y'all make 380 grand within one calendar year. You'll have saved up enough cash. If that's where you want to direct your spending power.
1: We're not saying never own a boat again.
8: Yeah,
1: we're
8: Dave has a couple of boats, and they're more expensive than my house. They're awesome.
7: Right.
8: And he does these, I don't know, he's almost killed me in Georgia on them multiple times. Like, I love being out on the water, but it comes in an order, right? You just have to decide if we want to be free people or we want to be boat people more.
7: True.
1: How much do you guys have in savings?
7: We have just our $1,000 emergency fund, and then we have $10,000.
1: You got $10,000. Okay. So here's my question. Where is the $380,000 going if we're still taking on lines of credit and payments? Where's that money going?
7: Well, so those debts have been for a while. Like, they've been a long time there. And that's why we weren't getting anywhere, so we got on your program, which we've actually, since January, paid off $46,000, which
1: way to go.
7: I think pretty good.
1: So take your monthly bills plus your minimum payments. How much is that per month if you guys buckle down?
7: We actually owe about $16,000 a month.
1: $16,000 a month is your burn now.
7: It's because we have two homes.
1: And how much are you actually taking home every month?
8: $35,000.
7: No, we're taking home what he brings home, about 20.
1: 20. Okay, because 380, that's 31 gross, and you're saying you bring home 20. Are you guys doing any investing right now?
7: No, we paused that because of the program.
1: Okay.
7: I got for in retirement.
8: Wait, you only bring home 20 and you make... Oh, I guess Canada takes 60% of what you make.
1: But let's do the math here, right? You bring home 20, your bills are 16. That leaves you with 4 if you're lucky to attack your smallest debt, right?
7: Mm-hmm.
1: So we're going to do 193 divided by 4. It's going to take you 4 years at this rate if you just use the margin you have, making 380. That is soul-crushing.
8: Or you can do it in 4 months.
7: It is. Yeah.
1: So you decide. If you're willing to sacrifice for 4 years to just stay on this plan and knock it out, You can. I personally wouldn't. Mm. Making 380, you should be done with this thing so much faster, and the boat is the thing standing in your way of freedom.
7: Yeah. So I'm on board to do this. This is my idea, but my husband is a little bit hesitant.
1: And why is he hesitant? So, does he not feel the weight of this like you do?
7: He does, but I kind of drive it more, so he's in agreement, and we're doing the steps, but I think to sell the boat is going to be a hard sell.
8: Although,
7: if I put it in perspective the way you just did, that might be different.
8: That's where I find couples are successful is if one of them is honest about the thing beneath the thing. Because the boat will turn into a weird proxy war. Oh, we're just going to go to the cottage and sit on the bank and stare at each other. Like, what about this? What about our grandkids? Like, it becomes this whole other thing. If you sit down and say, I want us to be a free household. I want us to be free. I don't want the government to own us. I don't want they already take 60% of our paycheck. I don't want creditors to own us. I want us to be in charge of our destiny. It's the nerd word of it, the psychology word is agency. I want us to be agents of our future. And we can get a boat within a year. I also think y'all can contract your burn rate quite a bit too. 16 grand a month over two properties. Y'all are living pretty large at both places, right?
7: Yeah, probably, I'd say.
8: So for 6 months, for a year, y'all could contract those expenses quite a bit and say, what if, instead of saying, here's what everything we want to do adds up to, which is 16, what if y'all had an exercise, and this could be super fun. It could be full of laughter and poking at each other and making jokes, cracking jokes with each other, but say, let's pretend all we had was $9,000 a month. Could we figure that out across two properties? I bet y'all could. And then suddenly material like $6,000 just comes out of the ether, or $7,000 just appears, right?
1: So think about it this way, the actual mathematics. If you sold the boat, sold the Harleys, that gives you 160 grand in cash to throw with the 193. Now we're down to 33 grand. So now for 4 months, let's say by Christmas, we're gonna throw 8 grand a month at these remaining debts until they're gone. Can you imagine how different Christmas is gonna feel? That's the picture to paint with him. And you know the old quote, the two best days of owning a boat are the day you buy it and the day you sell it. And I think he's not realizing how free he's going to feel when he sells that boat.
8: And you're not going to a summer cottage in Canada in the Christmas anyway, right? You can't drive a boat across 14. Yeah,
7: well,
8: but you
7: can't drive the boat, no. But
8: I was going to say, you can't drive a boat across 8 feet thick of ice, right?
1: Can you rent a boat for 3 months?
8: Yeah, can you rent a boat?
7: Probably. I've never thought of that idea, actually.
8: There's a program here in Nashville where you basically pay a monthly fee, and every week you can go over and pick the boat you want. You want a speedboat that weekend? You want a pontoon boat that weekend? A
1: couple $100 a month.
8: You want a fishing boat? Yeah, and they service the boat. They fill it up with gas. They take all the headaches of boat
1: ownership away
8: from you.
1: And there's probably somebody who lives right near you who's also broke with a boat who would rent it for you for a couple $100.
8: And y'all would have the time of your life and have no maintenance. It'd be amazing.
0: 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Normal's broke. You need a plan. 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
11: From ABC News, I'm Michelle Franzen. Tropical storm Bertha making landfall this afternoon east of New Orleans, losing some steam but still dumping rain and whipping up the threat of storm surge along the Gulf Coast. Here's ABC's Victor Oquendo in the Big Easy.
12: And as we come this way, we can see how much water has made its way over from Lake Pontchartrain, now really flooding this area. The good news, this is probably as bad as it is going to get today. Louisiana's governor saying that the storm likely will not produce the type of rainfall or kind of wind event that it could have, but we're feeling the brunt of it right now.
11: House Speaker Mike Johnson touting a series of votes today, passing measures to extend government funding through December 4th, along with a budget resolution package.
13: And the budget resolution that unlocks our third reconciliation bill, which of course is Republicans' best shot to get as much of the Save America Act into law as possible, in addition to funding our national defense and our farmers.
11: In addition, lawmakers helped pass the Stop Insider Trading Act that bans members of Congress and family members from trading individual stocks and also puts limits on it. It does not include members of the executive branch. President Trump, along with top military leaders, attended the dignified transfer at Dover Air Base today for the four U.S. service members killed in the Middle East. 18 U.S. military members have died since the start of the war with Iran. The Trump administration has struck a landmark nuclear deal with Saudi Arabia. ABC's Patrick Riebel has details.
14: The deal is likely worth billions of dollars for American companies, and it also shuts out Russia and China. But it's also highly controversial because there are fears that it could ultimately pave the way to Saudi Arabia getting a nuclear weapon and then potentially an arms race in the Middle East. Most controversially, the deal potentially opens the door to allowing Saudi Arabia to enrich uranium on its territory.
11: On Wall Street today, stocks finished lower. 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
19: It's really disheartening.
18: Orthopedic trauma surgeon Hassan Mir sees it firsthand.
19: I'll spend a day operating on kids injured from e-bikes, and then on my way home from work, see more kids on e-bikes.
18: Riders aged 10 to 14 make up the largest percentage of e-bike injuries. 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
18: Jim Ryan, ABC News.
11: In California, the preliminary hearing continues for David Burke. The singer, known as David, is accused of murdering a teen last year. Prosecutors trying to establish a motive.
20: On the witness stand on day two of the hearing, David Burke's financial manager and a finance employee of the record company that signed Burke are testifying. Prosecutors are trying to establish that Burke had a huge financial motive to protect his career and that he killed 14-year-old Celeste Rivas to prevent her from exposing their sexual relationship and impacting that career. On Tuesday, prosecutors showed gruesome photos of the crime scene as they try to prove to the judge there's enough evidence to move to trial. Alex Stone, ABC News, Los Angeles.
11: Last month's heat wave in France leading to a surge in deaths. The health ministry says 5,700 more people died than usual during that historic heat wave. I'm Michelle Franzen, ABC News.
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34: Welcome back to the Lars Larson Show. Well, it appears that Donald Trump and the Trump administration have cut off California from about $1 billion in their Medicaid money. And it couldn't happen to a nicer bunch. After all, the demand should be that Governor Gavin Newsom of California, the man in charge of the folks who administer that program, because Medicaid is a federal program, but the dollars are controlled and handed out by states like California and Minnesota. Well, now they're getting cut off. The administration has frozen more than $867 million in Medicaid funds from California, more than $200 million from Minnesota. And what Robert F. Kennedy Jr., the guy who heads up Health and Human Services, they violated the social contract that makes this country strong and makes our democracy function. I'd like to tell RFK Jr. we're not a democracy. We're a federalist form of government with elements of democracy. But having said that, still, Dr. Oz, the guy who's Oz Mehmet, is in charge of Centers for Medicaid and Medicare funding. Spending on in-home services in the state of California over the last 2 years has increased by 24%. That is double the rate of spending in other states, meaning they're scamming the money. The money is going into the state, and I think Gavin Newsom and his bunch in Sacramento, they know what's going on, and they don't really care as long as the money flows into their state. So the most sensible thing in the world, cut the money off and let Gavin Newsom come back to the federal government hat in hand and say, I can prove the money is being spent legitimately. And if he can't do that, then the money stays cut off. In any case, welcome to the Lars Larson Show. It's a pleasure to be with you, and I'm glad to get to your phone calls and emails. We've got a lot to talk about this hour. I did want to bring you one piece of breaking news from about the last 60 minutes or so. The House of Representatives has now passed a bill that would ban members of Congress and their spouses, think Paul Pelosi, from trading individual stocks in a 232 to 198 vote. So relatively along party lines. This would have been very bad news for Nancy Pelosi and her husband Paul back before they made tens of millions of dollars from insider trading. But if they're finally getting to this problem, and if they can get the bill passed the Senate and then signed by the president, and as long as there are not too many exceptions from this, this was a problem that America should have solved a long, long time ago. I mean, if you'd merely said, if somebody is sitting in the United States government, they're elected to a representative spot, either in the House or in the Senate, and they have access to inside information, I mean, it could come in 100 different forms. You might know that Boeing is about to get that big Air Force contract, or that they're not going to get it. You may know from the USDA certain companies may be getting a big fertilizer contract, or anything else. All that specialized information that out in the private sector, if you have access to that information because you work for a big company and you use that information to be able to buy or sell stocks, you're breaking the law. Except members of Congress have been getting away with it for decades. I mean, why do you think that there are so many people who are members of our federal government who allegedly represent the American people, and they go in as relative paupers and they come out as multi-millionaires? There's a reason for it. They cheat, or their family members cheat. And as far as I'm concerned, I wouldn't mind if they amended that law and said this applies to the member of Congress, it applies to any member of their extended family, and that if the case can be made that somebody was trading stocks based on what they were told, and that as members of Congress, it is your obligation to keep your mouth shut about what you know about what's going on. I mean, we gave you the answer or the explanation last week. The guy who ran the teleprompter for Donald Trump, and in fact, he's been running it since 2016. And you say, well, how could he make any money? Do you remember the details of that story? He ran the teleprompter so he knew what was going to be in the speech that the president was about to give. And then he would go on Kalshi, which is one of these marketplaces where they predict things that are going to happen or not going to happen, and he would place bets. The president will mention this or mention that, or the president won't mention these things. He would place bets, and the estimates are that even having access just to that, just to what Donald Trump was either going to say or not say in a given speech, the guy managed to score, allegedly, about $100,000 by placing those bets on Kalshi. That stuff should be off limits, and members of Congress should know it. And if you really want to say, but what happens when somebody's nephew is trading the stocks? I would hope that the Commodities Futures Trading Commission would actually keep an eye on all the extended family members of members of Congress. I mean, even in my business, I mean, there's a rating system in my business. My family isn't allowed to take part in that. In fact, if we ever get required to immediately report it, it's only happened a few times, and say, I can't talk to you, I'm in the business. That's what we need from members of Congress. It's not that hard. If you decide that you want to run for Congress, good for you. If you decide you actually want to serve your country, bully for you. But what you should do is take all the money that you have in investments, put it into a blind trust, let somebody else manage it for you until you come out of government service, maybe even until 5 years after you come out of government service, just to make sure you're not trading on insider information. And then if you get caught doing that, there ought to be some tough penalties. That's not rocket science. I'm glad to see that the House has now passed this bill, although kind of disappointing. 198 members of Congress voted no on that, and I can't wait to hear their explanations. I have a feeling the majority of them are members of the Democrat Party, and they ought to have to explain to all of us why that happened. So, glad to have you with me. Let me tell you what's coming up this hour on the Lars Larson Show. Number one, your calls. And if you want to join the conversation, it's 866-439-5277. If you happen to be a naysayer, we always put naysayers right to the head of the list. You can send emails to talk@LarsLarson.com. Our poll on X, and this one takes a little explanation. Is it fair for the U.S. and the IRS to take 40% of the World Cup prize money in taxes? I'd say no. And you might say, but Lars, you don't care about soccer. I don't. I don't follow soccer. I mean, I was kind of intrigued by this Erling Haaland from Norway, although I'm not Norwegian, I'm Swedish. But here's the bottom line. Spain won the World Cup. That much I do know. And they may lose 30 to 40% of the $50 million in prize money for having won the World Cup. Here's the way I see the equation. I see it as a business deal. The United States hosted the World Cup, and by all accounts, the U.S. and all the huge number of facilities that this country has, both public and private. I mean, when some of these foreign visitors came to America and they were given tours of a high school football field, They looked at that and said, this is better than the professional stuff back in Western Europe, in, say, Great Britain or in other Western European countries. They said they couldn't believe the kind of facilities we have. Now, what did the World Cup bring to America? $20 to $30 billion in economic activity. That's plane tickets, that's hotel stays, that's rental cars, that's meals purchased, gewgaws and souvenirs you had to take back, and, of course, gallons and gallons of ranch dressing that had to go back to places like Ireland and Scotland and places like that. If somebody, let me give you a tip. I'm not the best businessman in the world, but if somebody comes to you and says, I'd like to bring an event to your country, it'll bring in $20 to $30 billion. All you have to do is promise to leave your mitts off the prize money and don't tax it through the IRS. And I'll tell you this as well. Olympics money and medals is not taxed up to $1 million. I think that's fair as well. Glad to be with you. Always glad to take your calls. The Poll on X is brought to you by AMAC, AMAC.US. 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
0: Hey, welcome back to the Lars Larson Show. Well, I decided it has been years since we talked about the bear's ears, so we've got to talk about it today. Bears Ears, of course, is a place in Utah. And Utah had its land stolen away by bureaucrats in Washington, D.C. Millions of acres locked away, uranium and coal sitting untouched underneath. Is it finally time to give Utah its land back? I thought we'd put that to Ethan Blevins, who's a legal fellow at the Pacific Legal Foundation. Ethan, welcome back to the program.
11: Thanks so much for having me, Lars.
0: So how did you tell my audience how Utah came to effectively lose control of all these millions of acres?
11: Sure. So about two-thirds of the state of Utah is owned by the federal government, and that has a lot of consequences for the state and the people who live, work, and play in the state. And one of the things that the presidents over many decades have done on federal lands is designate national monuments under a law called the Antiquities Act. And what a few Democratic presidents have done in Utah is declare millions and millions of acres to be national monument land, which restricts economic uses, natural resource extraction, recreational uses. It basically gives the president authority to be a local zoning board over the state of Utah to over Utah's objection. And the president has recently removed a lot of that national monument. So the two national monuments at issue, Bears Ears, another one called Grand Staircase Escalante, were reduced by President Trump to about 90%. So they're much smaller now. Unfortunately, there's been this ping pong back and forth where one president expands the monument, one president shrinks the monument, which is really why this should be left to Congress, or better yet, to the states, to regulate their own land instead of this political football.
0: Well, and I guess I'd be in favor in this case of the federal, because if the land is under federal ownership, then that means all of us own that land. All of us in common own the coal, the uranium, natural gas, anything else that's under there. It's owned by all the American people. So I don't want it necessarily to be under the control of, say, a state, because I think of what California does. We have massive amounts of natural gas and oil off the coast of California on underwater federal lands, and yet we can't touch them because California says no way. And now, if I'm wrong about that, please correct me. But in this case, I'd love to get this back to what I can't imagine that the Antiquities Act was originally envisioned as something that would be used to protect millions of acres of land. Or was it back when they first passed it?
11: Yeah, you know, people who speak ordinary English would say, well, why is this law that allows the president to lock up millions of acres of land called the Antiquities Act? It's a weird phrasing, and that's because the Antiquities Act had a very different purpose. In 1906, when it was signed into law by Theodore Roosevelt, its purpose was to protect Native American ruins from being looted. And that's a good thing, right?
0: That's
11: we
0: fair.
11: Want the president
0: yeah.
11: to be able to stop looting of these ancient ruins. But it's gone far beyond that. Now we have President Obama in the 2010s declaring about 3 million acres of ocean off the state of off of the New England coast to be a national monument, or in this case, you know, millions of acres of sagebrush are now a national monument. So this is an example of a law going far beyond its original purpose and presidents abusing this authority. We have Congress that can create national parks, can create wildlife refuges. It's perfectly capable of protecting land, and we don't need the president to be lawmaker-in-chief to make sure these lands are protected.
0: I'm talking to Ethan Blevins, who's a legal fellow at the Pacific Legal Foundation. The one that bothered me, I think, probably the most was, correct me if I'm wrong, but during one of the years of President Autopen, Joe Biden, they made a gigantic chunk of land near the Grand Canyon, which was, I mean, Grand Canyon itself is already protected as part of a national park or a national monument, but Biden expanded that dramatically and took in millions more, and they deliberately locked up land on which we were told had some of the most available and accessible uranium deposits in America. And there was nothing special about it other than it being big, empty land and somewhat adjacent to the Grand Canyon. Have I described that inaccurately?
11: No, that's right. That monument's called Ancestral Footprints. And what happened there, which is, it's a sign that really this doesn't belong in the president's wheelhouse. There had been a political effort to get Congress to expand the Grand Canyon. Well, and that fails. as we've seen in recent years. What lobbyists do is they go to the president and say, Mr. President, Congress has not done this. Will you just do this for us? Well, that, of course, is not the president's job, but nonetheless, that's what happened. And there are people who ranch on that land. There are people who mine that land, who play on that land, who've essentially been locked out of it just because the president, you know, signed a proclamation.
12: Well, and because they have all these groups like the Bears Ears National Monument, the Leonardo DiCaprio Foundation, the Wise Foundation, the Grand Canyon Trust, and they spend tens of millions of dollars on lobbying, don't they?
11: They do, and, you know, when we don't have a deliberative body like Congress making these decisions, then special interests end up being able to take even greater control. You know, we don't have congressmen from Utah worrying about the locals who can make these decisions. The president makes it over the objection of, you know, Senator Mike Lee or Representative Celeste Malloy, who have fought for more local control, more congressional action. And that's the problem with putting the president in charge of lawmaking. We have a deliberative body that's supposed to represent the people, not special interests.
12: Okay, so what's the chance we can actually get Congress to act on this? They don't seem all that anxious to do their job lately.
11: Well, I think that's right. They're going to continue to let this sort of ping pong of every 4 years, you know, a new president comes in. So this is not the first time President Trump has shrunk these monuments. He did that during his first term. President Biden comes in and basically reestablishes what President Obama had done. And then now President Trump has reduced them again. Well, what's going to happen when the next Democratic president comes in, rolls in? Of course, he's going to expand them again. I think what really needs to happen at this point, because obviously Congress is not stepping in, is we need courts to enforce the limits in the Antiquities Act, which is actually a very clear law. It says you can designate historical landmarks of historic objects, scientific objects. It's not talking about landscapes. And also says the smallest area compatible with protecting those objects. So now we have the president, for example, in Ancestral Footprints said, well, this species of cactus an object of historic interest.
12: Unbelievable. That's Ethan Blevins. Ethan is a legal fellow at Pacific Legal Foundation. Thanks so much, Ethan. 866-HEY-LARS. Send emails to talk@LarsLarson.com. 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
5: I'm Chris Gilbert with the KNCO Local News Update. Nevada County supervisors are putting together a response to the recent letter sent to them by the Fire Chiefs Association requesting more funding help for their services. Among numerous concerns, the association emphasized that local districts are providing increasingly complex emergency services while relying on funding models developed more than 40 years ago when they were primarily voluntary organizations. That includes the property tax allocation formulas. Supervisor Lisa Swarthout, who's also a member of the Ad Hoc Fire Subcommittee, says they told the Consolidated District a number of months ago that the board has no authority to make those kinds of changes. She says it's up to the state.
6: And it's dependent upon when your agency actually became an agency is how they determine the ad valorem, which is the property tax. So the county does not have the ability to take money away from one taxing entity in giving it to another. And there is no additional money. It would have to come out of an existing other special district or out of the county general fund.
5: The association is encouraging the county to evaluate several funding opportunities identified in the municipal service review, which was required to be submitted to LAFCO during the recent consolidation process. That also includes what it says is strategic investment of the transient occupancy tax revenues to address visitor-related public safety impacts. Swarthout says that will be addressed in the board's upcoming reply as well. And a Grass Valley man has been booked on 11 charges related to a motorized bicycle pursuit that was reported during the early morning hours of Monday. Police Lieutenant Clint Lovelady says patrols have been stepped up recently where a number of business owners have complained about prowling on their properties and have requested people to be removed. And while on South Auburn Street, one officer saw 50-year-old James Main behind one of those businesses.
7: The businesses were not open to the public. There's no residential areas behind there. There's no reason for the subject to be on the property. So the officer attempted to contact the subject. However, the subject refused to stay on scene, refused to identify himself, and started to ride off to avoid contact with the officer.
5: Main was taken into custody eventually without further incident. and there was one felony evasion charge out of the 11 total charges. Join us for our next local news update coming up at the bottom of the hour. I'm Chris Gilbert, KNCO News Talk 830.org.
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1: Hey, welcome back to the Lars Larson Show. I got to tell you about a brand new development that just broke this afternoon. And it has to do with a story that I explained at length yesterday. So yesterday I told you the governor of New Jersey, who's only been governor since January this year, that's Mike Sherrill. So Mike Sherrill came out and publicly said, number one, we have a problem. We have non-citizens registered to vote. In fact, we even have some non-citizens, hundreds of them, who've actually cast votes in American elections. Now, that's data point number one. So then you say, well, when did you find this problem? Well, as I said, Mike Sherrill became governor in January of this year. She says the problem was discovered in June of 2023. Now, that's almost 3 years ago. And if you say, well, hold on, if you found the problem in 2023, did you fix it immediately? Well, the answer to that would be, no, it was a software problem, and we didn't manage to fix the software problem for 1 year till June of 2024. You say, okay, so you fixed the problem. You are no longer registering foreign nationals to vote in New Jersey elections. But no, it gets worse. I told you yesterday, part of the problem was that most of the legacy media was missing a big part of the clock, the calendar. Because I always, when I'm covering a complicated story, I take a look at the timeline. When did certain things happen? What happened next, etc.? And the key part was, found the problem June of 23, corrected the software June of 24, began removing the foreign nationals, get this, January of 26, 3 years after the foreign nationals were found. But now it's getting even more interesting. And I'll tell you why. There is a software company, a software vendor, that sold the software to the state of New Jersey. It's called IDEMIA. I think I'm pronouncing that right. It's a technology company called IDEMIA. So they got the blame from Governor Sherrill. Only now that Governor Sherrill has gone public and blamed the software company, and you can make up your own mind if you think the software company is just trying to defend themselves. Here's what IDEMIA is saying, the folks who wrote the software. They're saying it wasn't a serious software error. The state of New Jersey knew all along that they were signing up foreign nationals to vote, and the state of New Jersey did it anyway. Now, that puts a whole different flavor on the whole mess. I pointed out to you yesterday, one of the things I pointed out was

into account there was an election in 2024. Did the folks in charge in New Jersey at the time want to take a whole bunch of registered voters off the rolls, including literally thousands of foreign nationals who were registered to vote? Did they want to take them off the voter rolls, heading right up to a presidential election and a congressional election? I would imagine they did not. So, in any case, let me get back to IDEMIA. So Lisa Shoemaker, who is a young lady who's a spokesperson for IDEMIA, the technology company that sold the software to the state of New Jersey, she said the 6,600 records submitted by the Motor Vehicle Commission and the Department of Elections contained correct information according to the design specs as set out by the state. All 6,600 individuals indicated yes, they wanted to register to vote, and no, to being a U.S. citizen. The information was correct and recorded correctly. It was always available. And she says, this is, again, the company's spokesperson saying, at no point was a non-citizen ever marked as a citizen in the database. So it sounds like, based on what Mikey Sherrill, governor of New Jersey, said yesterday and what's being said by the company today, she wanted to roll this problem off on the private sector company, saying, well, people walked in, they said, I'm not a citizen, but then they got registered to vote anyway. The fact is, IDEMIA's claims raise questions about why voter registration data submitted during applications for driver's licenses was not screened by New Jersey. And I would agree with the private company. I got no tie to this IDEMIA company. It's a French company that sells technology and software. But if they're saying, we did this the way the state designed the system to work, which was to sign people up to vote even if they said they were not a citizen. But what could have happened is if New Jersey had said, do we have a list of all the people who said they were not citizens? They did. The IDEMIA software provided that. Do we have another list of all the people who said they were not citizens but were signed up to vote anyway? Was that a software error? No, the state of New Jersey had the information all the time. And in fact, there's a state official who says that's not correct. Anytime somebody answers no to the citizenship question, that record should not be transmitted to the Division of Elections. That's true. Who did that? Well, that would be the state of New Jersey did that. So all of this happened under Governor Phil Murphy, of course, a Democrat. And they have hired an outside group called CSG to investigate the matter. And what IDEMIA says, IDEMIA does not control or manage voter enrollment. Our role is to simply collect self-reported citizenship and interest data. And I think they're right. It sounds like if the state of New Jersey said, we need a piece of software written, okay, we'll write the software. Do you want it to ask people if they're citizens? Yes. Do you want it to record that information? Yes. Okay, the software does that. Do you want it to ask whether or not they're interested in being signed up to vote? The answer is yes, we do want to know that as well. Who signed them up to vote? That's not the private software company. That's New Jersey. And New Jersey got itself in big trouble. By the way, a dollar does not buy what it did 10 years ago. 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The question isn't whether prices change. It's whether or not you're prepared for what comes next. 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
It's a pleasure to be with you on a Wednesday. Always glad to take your phone calls and your emails.

emails at 866-HEY-LAUNCH. Coming up, 6,000 non-citizens on New Jersey's voter rolls, 400 ballots cast illegally, and the governor's response is to blame Donald Trump. We'll talk about that next.

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9: Hey, welcome back to the Lars Larson Show. It's a pleasure to be with you, and I want to call on Ali Triolo. who is the Republican National Committee's Election Integrity Communications Director. Ali, welcome to the program.
10: Hey, thank you so much for having me tonight.
9: I've been belaboring my audience with all kinds of extra details that appear to be coming out now, because yesterday you had Mikey Sherrill, the new governor of New Jersey since January, saying, oh, it's the software company. They screwed us up. Well, it turns out the software company does not appreciate being put on the hook for having created the problem. And they've now essentially said, we gave New Jersey all the data to know who was a citizen and who was not, and who was getting signed up to vote and who was not, and we're not the ones who register people to vote, so it's not our problem, and they are pushing back hard on this. Who should we believe, and what do you read into this?
10: Well, I think it's obvious that the governor is to blame, the New Jersey State Board of Elections are to blame, and the way that the employees were told to not review the voter rolls properly in accordance with state law is to blame. It is very clear that the buck stops with the governor, Mikey Sherrill, and she is the one to blame. Also, I want to point out that the RNC and the New Jersey GOP, we actually did a public records request a month ago to every single county in New Jersey, and we uncovered non-citizens on the voter rolls. So this is a moment where we're looking at the Democrats and saying, hello, this is what we have been saying for years.
9: This is why she's the pride of Bakersfield. But, Ali, tell me this. But let me ask you this. See, I've got a problem with some of the timeline that I think even Politico and The Hill and the rest of these jokers did not twig to. Because let me lay it out for you this way, and you tell me what we should think. Discovered June of 23. Allegedly software fixed June of 24, a year later. And then Mikey Sherrill says, and my staff is removing the bad registrations in January of 26. And I said, hold on, you found the bad registrations in June of 23, you fixed the software problem in 24, but then the bad registration stayed on the books for 2 years. Can somebody explain, do you have any insight as to what was going on there? My theory was they had an election in 24 and they wanted to leave the bad registrations on the books.
10: I mean, listen, Democrats have admitted that there is no way that they can win elections unless they leave the door open for non-citizens to vote. I mean, we have clips of this at the RNC. There are people who spend their entire day getting these sound bites and exposing the truth to the American people. In fact, I was just speaking with a reporter before I got on the phone with you, recounting every single state where non-citizens are on the voter rolls. I mean, the sad part is, yes, is this New Jersey expose a bombshell? Sure, we already broke this story a month ago. These Democrats are just catching up. But again, President Trump gave a major address to the American people just last week, uncovering the truth, peeling back the curtain. And we know non-citizens, hundreds of thousands of them are on voter rolls all around our country. So I think it's pretty clear that thing that Democrats keep denying never happens. Not only is it happening, but it is happening in a way where everyone should be taking a good hard look in the mirror and asking Democrats, why are you still denying common sense legislation to stop this, like the Save America Act? And that's really where it stands right now.
9: I'm talking to Ali Triola, who's the RNC's Election Integrity Department. So tell me this. So a few weeks ago, the Trump administration said, look, we've found a quarter million bad registrations, foreign nationals and everything else. I think they identified close to 90,000 of them in New Jersey. And then New Jersey comes out and does this mea culpa this week and says it's 6,600. Well, which one is it? Is it 6,000 or is it 90,000? Do we know?
10: Well, I think we need to trust the federal government here. Obviously, the New Jersey government is not to be trusted, because look at what's been happening in their election department for so long. I think that what is difficult now is, how are Democrats going to explain this away? They're trying to use an equipment issue. They're trying to blame other people. But really, at the end of the day, the truth has been unveiled. Also, we had Chinese interference getting access to 220 million Americans' voter rolls. I mean, these are not small issues. These are not one-offs. But the real issue here, even if one non-citizen is voting in our elections, that's one too many because it cancels out the vote of a legal, hardworking American who deserves to have their voice heard. So I think what we really need to be doing is looking at Democrats and feeling a sense of pity. They have been lying to their voters, lying to the public for so long that this isn't happening when clearly it is.
9: Allie, aren't you glad you chose the right side of this? Because if you were on the DNC side of this same issue, you'd be trying to explain to reporters why black people aren't smart enough to be able to get driver's licenses or how they don't know how to register to vote and a lot of things like that. Thank goodness you're on the RNC side where you can just say, yeah, I have plenty of black friends. None of them has a problem getting a driver's license. None of them has a problem getting registered to vote. But apparently the Democrats, they know all kinds of mythological black Americans who aren't capable of any of those things.
10: Well, hopefully, given all of this news, we're going to have a lot more Democrats voting Republican. I mean, if I was working for the DNC and was watching President Trump's address, seeing the proof, seeing what Mikey Sherrill is putting out, I probably would be looking in the mirror and wondering, is this the party that I want to attach my name and my vote to? I think also when we talk about elections, President Trump did a very good job of being very unifying during his address. In fact, he ended his speech by saying, whether you're a Republican, a Democrat, or an independent, this should be a nonpartisan issue to want secure elections. This is the bare minimum. We have so much polling. We know 80% of Americans support photo ID, proof of citizenship. So the only people that are making this polarizing are the elected Democrats who know if we impose citizenship requirements and photo ID, they're going to lose their election.
9: I think that's right. Allie, thank you very much.
10: Thank you so much for having me.
9: You bet. That's Allie Triolo from the RNC's Election Integrity Department. By the way, everybody talks about losing weight, and everybody lately has been talking about those GLP-1s, you know, the shots, the ones that lower your blood sugar and cut your appetite. But what if you want to lose weight? Well, you don't want to have those painful weekly injections, especially when you hear about all this intense side effects. 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
16: From ABC News, I'm Mike Tabusky. Tropical storm Bertha is now churning its way across the coast of Louisiana. It made landfall about 40 miles south of New Orleans earlier today, bringing lots of rain and strong winds to the Gulf Coast region. ABC's Victor Akendo is in New Orleans.
17: So far, we have felt the wind pick up more than anything. You can probably hear it. We are right along Lake Pontchartrain here in New Orleans. Very choppy out there. Bad day to be out on the water. Winds are gusting at about 25 miles an hour, and you can actually see some of those waves from the lake crashing onto Lakeshore Drive.
16: Bertha is the second named storm of the 2026 Atlantic hurricane season. There's another major weather event over the Carolinas, which are under some severe flash flooding threats over the next several days. ABC News meteorologist Samara Theodore has the forecast.
18: By the time it's all said and done, we could see half a foot of rain in some parts of North Carolina. So right now, folks need to be on high alert, especially those living in the Carolinas, as this flooding continues to unfold.
16: Flood watches are also up for Maryland, Virginia, Tennessee, Georgia, and Alabama right now. On Capitol Hill today, the House adopted a new budget resolution for a $95 billion package covering everything from defense to farm aid to President Trump's elections overhaul effort, the Save America Act. ABC's Peter Haralambos has what's in the measure.
19: The blueprint allows for up to $73 billion to cover the military conflict with Iran, as the Pentagon warns it's running out of money to conduct operations there. The resolution also includes a long-shot bid to pass components of the Save America Act, alongside $12 billion in disaster aid for farmers.
16: It wasn't the only action in the House this afternoon, with lawmakers also passing a measure that would ban members of Congress from trading individual stocks. And U.S. military officials say they're in the process of launching another round of strikes on Iranian targets right now, the 12th straight night of attacks. 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
16: A new effort from Texas Governor Greg Abbott has ordered a new crackdown on what he calls an illegal birth tourism operation. ABC's Jim Ryan has the details.
21: So-called birth tourism involves women traveling to the United States in order to give birth to a child who is automatically a U.S. citizen. Governor Greg Abbott says two Texas hospitals were advertising birth packages in Mexico. He calls that an abuse of immigration laws, adding that, quote, U.S. citizenship is not for sale.
16: A beloved bald eagle from Big Bear, California, is in the fight of her life. ABC's Alex Stone.
22: A bald eagle named Jackie became an online sensation, along with her partner Shadow, as a live webcam has for years caught their nest activities, laying eggs and raising their baby bald eagles. But Jackie disappeared from the nest recently, leaving Shadow with their newest babies. She was found struggling in some water. Experts say she had been in a fight with other eagles. Jackie is at a rescue center now where her condition is said to be critical. The center says she has anemia and inflammation impacting her kidneys. Alex Stone, ABC News, Los Angeles.
16: And an unusual public science project in Warsaw, Poland. Volunteers armed with chisels and brushes are working in the city's science center to chip away at a rock encasing the bones of a massive prehistoric amphibian. The volunteers include cleaners and tattoo artists who receive specialized training ahead of time. Mike Dubusky, ABC News.
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9: Hey, welcome back to the Lars Larson Show. There is a deal on nuclear program for Saudi Arabia. And the question now is, will Congress step in and try to block it? Let me get into the details of that in just a moment. First, welcome to the Lars Larson Show. Welcome to Honestly Provocative Talk Radio for the United States of America. And if you want to join the conversation, you're always welcome at 866-HEY-LARS. And if you're a naysayer, naysayers always go to the head of the line at 866-439-5277. You can send emails to talk@LarsLarson.com. And we always have an X-poll question up. A daily poll question, used to be a Twitter poll, now it's the X poll. Is it fair for the U.S. to take 40% of the World Cup prize money in taxes? Let me give you a little explanation. Spain won the World Cup. This particular talk show host pays almost zero attention to soccer, but in this case, I got interested. And here's why. Not in soccer itself, but in the business side of things. The World Cup, it is estimated, brought about $20 to $30 billion worth of business to the United States of America. I think that's fantastic. Hotels, airlines, rental cars, meals, gasoline, and, of course, gallons and gallons of ranch dressing. So if you bring that kind of business to my country, could you have the IRS simply say, for the winners of the contest, $50 million is about what Spain won by winning the 2026 FIFA World Cup. Could they be exempt from paying the IRS up to 40% of all that money? I would think the answer could easily be yes. In fact, just for precedent, I thought I'd look up what do they do with the value of an Olympic medal and the cash that some of the winners receive. And the answer is up to $1 million, it is not taxed by the IRS. Now, states and local governments may actually go after it, but the IRS does not. And I think that's simple. simplest. In fact, Republican member of Congress Tim Burchett of Tennessee says, I think it's a ripoff to have the federal government coming in and saying, yes, Spain, you won, and now we're going to take 40% of your winnings. So should we allow Spain to win and not have the IRS take away 40% of their prize money? I would answer that one. Is it fair? No, it's not fair. So that's my vote on the X poll today. You can vote on the question any way you like. You'll find the question at Lars Larson Show and brought to you by AMAC, the Association of Mature American Citizens. AMAC has the conservative values I believe in. I joined a long time ago, about a decade ago. You should join AMAC too. Just go to amac.us or call 888-262-2006. AMAC's better. Better for you and better for America. Yesterday, we asked you, should states act to shut down birthright tourism by hospitals? Texas did exactly that. 94% of you joined me in a yes vote on that question. Only 6% of you voted no. And a little update that only a couple of hours ago, we found out the House of Representatives on Capitol Hill has now passed a bill that bans members of Congress and their spouses from trading stocks. On a 232-198 vote, that means the Democrats were primarily opposed to cutting off people like Nancy Pelosi and others who engage in insider trading. I think we ought to get rid of insider trading. Oh, I got to throw this in as well. I neglected this yesterday, but in the past few days, we've talked about the flock cameras that are present in many American communities, and they were put there to go after crime. Now, whether you like them or not, there were communities that put them in. And now, many of the communities, especially in the blue states, the liberal states, they're taking them out, not because they don't work on crime, but that's what they were put there to begin with. They're taking them out because they're fearful that the federal government may use them to enforce America's immigration laws. And that was the objection I had. If you said, we've decided to put out flock cameras, what do they take pictures of? Things that are happening in public places. Does anybody in America have an expectation of privacy when they're walking down a public sidewalk, driving down a public street, on the outside of a public or even a private building? Do you have any expectation of privacy? The answer is no. So if you've decided to put those in, Seattle's a great example of this. I don't live in Seattle, but Seattle has all these cameras, closed circuit and flock cameras as well. And when they had World Cup come to town, they said, we want to make sure it's safe. We're going to turn all the cameras on. And then the minute the World Cup ended, they said, we're turning them all off because we don't want the federal government to catch the criminal illegal aliens in our community. But do I have a generally positive view of cameras that take pictures in public places? Absolutely. Well, John writes in, Lars, by email, talk@LarsLarson.com. Lars, I vehemently disagree with your view on flock cameras. Seems every day that passes, government and corporations find another technology to circumvent our rights. Flock is one of the big offenders. Many companies are waiting in the wings. You say you support them to catch criminals, but don't like the big government nature of them. Let me add to that, kill switches in cars, cameras in cars facing drivers, that's a different matter. That's a public, a private place. AI surveillance. How can somebody say the lockdown was bad, turn around and support this? Imagine the lockdown, but with AI cameras on street corners and streetlights, kill switch in your car and cameras monitoring everything you do. Well, John, what you've done is taken my support for taking pictures in public places and tried to extend it to a lot of other things that it does not apply to. I would tend to disagree with you there. You want to join the conversation, it's 866-HEY-LARS. That's 866-439-5277. Send your emails to talk@LarsLarson.com. So, coming up this hour, a woman who lost her medical license in Texas for giving kids irreversible sex change drugs and surgery. Guess what? She's now teaching pediatrics in another place outside of Texas. We'll give you the details. Billions of your tax dollars may have been stolen through one Medicaid fraud scheme. If that happened once, how much waste is still slipping through the cracks? A convicted heroin trafficker's gun case could reshape the limits of federal power. Did Congress go beyond the Constitution when it made it a federal crime for convicted felons to possess firearms? We're going to talk about that. and take a moment to cast a vote in my X poll. You'll find it at Lars Larson Show and at LarsLarson.com, our website. And a shout out to our friends in Albuquerque, New Mexico, who catch great talk radio every day, Monday through Friday, on KDAZ. That's AM 730 and FM 96.9. Let me mention just a couple of things about this nuclear deal with Saudi Arabia. Donald Trump has now given his approval to a deal that would allow Saudi Arabia to provide their country with a civilian nuclear program, not a military program, but a civilian program to make electric power, potentially opening the door to uranium enrichment in the kingdom's territory. You know what I think this is? It's not just a smart deal for Saudi Arabia. It's a smart deal for the United States of America. And why? It sends a message to Iran. If you can behave properly on planet Earth, you're going to be allowed to get things like civilian nuclear programs like Saudi Arabia is getting. On the other hand, if you decide you're going to use that technology to try to make weapons, we can't trust you with nuclear weapons. There isn't a Democrat or a Republican who actually trusts Iran with nuclear weapons. So Americans would build a uranium enrichment facility under a secret black box arrangement that precludes the transfer of sensitive enrichment technology to Riyadh. So the plant would be in Saudi Arabia. It would produce enriched uranium for fuel use in civilian nuclear reactors, but the Saudis don't have the technology. It still belongs to the United States. I think that's a great deal all the way around. Coming up in a moment, we're going to talk to our friend Andy Ngo, the investigative journalist, publisher of No Comment, and author of The Zizians Inside a Trans Death Cult, about a pediatrician from Texas.

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0: Hey, welcome back to the program. It's a pleasure to be with you, and I'm glad to get to your phone calls and emails. I want to talk first to a great friend of the show, Andy Ngo. He is now a journalist, publisher of No Comment, and author of The Zizians, Inside a Trans Death Cult. Andy, I can't even remember how long we've been talking to each other with, in this case, you're not in the studio, but you've come up with a really disturbing story out of Texas. Welcome back.
9: Thank you so much for having me on.
0: Would you mind telling my audience what May Lau did in Texas that got her put in a position where she had to give up her medical license and literally move out of the state?
9: So in 2023, the state of Texas passed a law that would ban the surgical, chemical, and hormonal transitioning of minors. This is a really, it's a very unethical medical practice that is unfortunately done in many states in the U.S. And in Texas, the lawmakers looking at the evidence, particularly the unknowns of how children are affected when their puberty is held back, in terms of like brain development and bone development. And we're hearing more and more stories now of how youths or former youths were socially pressured or were dealing with other comorbidities and in the course of them dealing with gender confusion, and they deeply regret the medical interventions that they went through, that are, many of them are irreversible. So this law was upheld in Texas. And in 2024, the state attorney general, Ken Paxton, sued a medical doctor who's practicing in the Dallas area named May Lau. This is a woman who specializes in pediatric care and particularly around transitioning minors. And in the lawsuit, it alleged that she had violated the state law by prescribing cross-sex hormones on nearly two dozen children and allegedly falsifying medical and billing records to hide and cover up that record and trail. In 2025, Dr. Lau surrendered her medical license in the state of Texas, and instead of disappearing or finding a new career, she moved to Portland, Oregon, and has been hired as a associate professor of pediatrics at OHSU.
0: So she goes from treating kids illegally in Texas in violation of state law to transitioning to another state where she does have an active medical license and teaching future pediatricians how to treat children?
9: So she denies the allegations against her from the Texas Attorney General, and that litigation is ongoing. However, I think what it speaks to is more so the culture that is there at OHSU. Dr. Lau is not the only doctor that does that type of services for children,
0: oh, no.
9: If you want to call it services. There are many, many doctors.
0: No, the place is notorious, isn't it, Andy?
9: Exactly. And in fact, some research has come out on the number of trans-identifying children across the U.S. Oregon is one of the top states. It's disproportionate compared to some other states. I think it seems like in Oregon, instead of looking at the medical evidence, which is to show that there's a lack of evidence that this type of so-called gender-affirming care produces good outcomes, they are driven by ideology, which is that it needs to be done by any means necessary.
0: I'm talking to Andy Ngo, who's a journalist, author of No Comment, that's NGO Comment, No Comment, and author of The Zizians, Inside a Trans Death Cult. Let me go back to Dr. Lau for a moment. You said she denies the allegations. Does she deny that she gave children these hormone treatments that were illegal under Texas law, or what? What's the essence of her denial?
9: The denial is of all the accusations against her. So it's unclear to me if she's denying that she did any so-called gender-affirming care in Texas after the law went into effect, or if she's only denying part of the allegations, because there's a number of them, which are, you know, some other concerning parts was allegedly falsifying medical records to hide that trail. Texas is really at the forefront in the United States of really seeking to safeguard and protect children. I think there's so much misinformation about so-called trans medicine out there, And even some of the medical organizations starting this year have had to issue statements saying that they recommend that medical intervention happens after adulthood is reached, because there are so many unknowns. But
0: well, and Andy, is it fair to say that an awful lot of the treatments, not just the surgical treatments, but the hormone treatments, are forever treatments? Once you've had them, is there any ready way to reverse them if the child changes his or her mind?
9: The thing with puberty blockers is that the majority of children who are prescribed that for gender-related distress go on to then receive cross-sex hormone therapies. Once you go through that process as a youth, as a teenager, it's irreversible. As a journalist, I've interviewed several young men who, in their either young adulthood or in adolescence, went through that process, and they tell me about the changes that happen to the body. You know, the period of puberty is not like forever. Once you miss that type of window, or you don't go through it because you're let's say you're a male and you're taking estrogen, there are so many complications that can develop. For example, like infertility. These are the type of things that I don't know how medical professionals can say that a child can have informed consent about that. You know, I mean, think back to when you were 11, 12, 13, and these are some of the young ages where some of these children are receiving this type of intervention. Think about what you were, how confused you were at that age. Well, and to tell the public that children can make that type of informed consent with their parents, these are lies.
0: And Andy, I've been asking that question all along. I've also wondered how the insurance industry hasn't gone to these medical institutions and said, if you're going to do this with children and it has the possibility that a girl ends up sterile and changes her mind and says, I was talked into this by my doctor, how in the world are the insurance companies going to cover that? I mean, what is it worth if you've taken away the ability to bear children from a young man or a young woman, and then they sue and say, you did this to me when I was too young to give informed consent, but you did it anyway. Can you imagine the size of the lawsuits? That's oftentimes what protects people from people doing unethical things, is the insurance industry says to the doctor, if that's the kind of stuff you're going to do, we're not going to cover you. And they're right.
9: Well, unfortunately, on the entire West Coast, Washington, Oregon, and California, Democrats have passed legislation requiring that type of treatment for insurance companies. They have no choice in order to operate in states like Oregon. They have to provide this so-called gender-affirming life-saving care, quote-unquote. Those are the words that are used by the advocates of this type of practice.
0: And we've got to check, Andy, I'm going to tell people, they've got to check out your book called The Zizians, Inside the Trans Death Cult. And Andy Ngo is a journalist. We have regular contact with Andy, and we love the work that he does. Andy, thank you very much. I appreciate the time.
9: Thank you so much for having me on.
0: You betcha. That is Andy Ngo. Gosh, it's got to be at least a decade since we started having Andy on the show. He comes up with some of the best journalism in America. In a moment, just how much taxpayer money is being stolen through government entitlement programs. That's coming up.
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4: I'm Chris Gilbert with the KNCO Local News Update. Some updated numbers show that DOI arrests are up substantially so far this year for the Grass Valley office of the California Highway Patrol. That's 179 as of Monday, compared to 151 a year ago at this time, an 18% increase. Officer Sean Armaker credits more patrols, and he says that includes a fresh infusion of new officers who have also expanded the number of roads they're willing to check beyond highways 49, 20, and 174 and Interstate 80.
5: Guys who have been here for many, many years kind of get into a rhythm, and by getting newer officers in here, they kind of break up their rhythm, and, you know, whatever office they came from before they transferred into here makes it a new adventure, kind of.
4: Armaker also notes that the total number of traffic stops is up 12%. He also mentions that the number of DUI accidents is about the same as a year ago at 53 compared to 55. He says that may indicate that the problem of drunk or drug driving is not significantly on the rise in this area. And thanks to a growing partnership with PG&E, Hospitality House has received another grant from the company this year to help ensure residents experiencing homelessness in Nevada County can find safety from extreme summer heat along with meals and other essential services. Development Director Deborah McDonald says the partnership began when a regional vice president for the company volunteered to prepare his famous chili as a team-building exercise. And she says that evening created more than a meal. It fostered a personal connection and a shared understanding that businesses, nonprofits, and community members can make a significant difference when working together. The grant is worth $10,000. McDonald says state and local funding reductions have reduced the number of beds at Utah's place from 58 to 40.
6: And we make decisions based on a vulnerability index, and those who are most vulnerable we put at a higher priority. But thankfully, in the summer months, there are not as many people who are seeking shelter as during the winter months. So we've been able to accommodate, you know, most people who need it.
4: McDonald also notes that Utah's Place is just one step in the continuum of care to help people find more stable homes. Join us for our next local news update at the bottom of the hour. And for news and weather anytime, you can go to KNCO.com. I'm Chris Gilbert, KNCO News Talk 830.
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8: Hey, welcome back to The Lars Larson Show. 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And, of course, you can always vote in our X poll. We put up a brand new poll question every day. Today's question: is it fair for the U.S. to take up to 40% of the World Cup prize money in the form of taxes? And the answer is, I would say no, it's not fair. And in fact, I think it would make financial sense for the IRS to simply say, if you've got a country like Spain that wins $50 million in prize money, we can forgive the $20 million that the IRS would charge in taxes, because the entire event brought about $20 to $30 billion to the United States. Seems like a fair trade to me. And I also point out that the prize money and the medal for Olympics winners are not taxed until you get an income of $1 million or more. So the poll on X: is it fair for the U.S. to take up to 40% of World Cup prize money? My answer to that is no. You can answer any way you like. You'll find the question at Lars Larson Show and at LarsLarson.com, and brought to you by AMAC. 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Now, let me give you an idea of some of the other issues I want to get in front of you. A federal judge issued an order 2 days ago that stops media conglomerates Paramount, Skydance, and Warner Brothers Discovery come from completing a $110 billion merger. The Attorney General of New York, and that's Letitia James, not exactly my favorite AG, joined 11 other state attorneys general last week to file the antitrust lawsuit. Do I think that merger was a bad thing for consumers? I don't. I don't have any special expertise when it comes to corporate mergers, but usually companies want to merge because they are in financial distress of one kind or another. And we've certainly seen examples like JetBlue and Spirit, where when you deny the merger, which was being done because of the financial distress of the companies, sometimes the companies just go out of business altogether. I don't think that's good for consumers either. The Supreme Court on Monday allowed Texas to continue to enforce, at least for now, a law that requires app stores to verify the ages of buyers and get parental consent for minors to download apps and be able to purchase paid content within those apps. In a pair of brief unsigned orders issued on Monday afternoon, the justices turned down requests to reinstate orders by a federal judge that told the state, you can't implement the law. There was no public dissent from those orders at all. Glad to have you with me. If you want to join the best conversation in talk journalism, it's here every day at 866-HEY-LARS. That's 866-439-5277. Send your emails to talk at LarsLarson.com. Now, I'll bet a lot of you are wondering, the way I do, just how much taxpayer money is being stolen through government entitlement programs. One Medicaid fraud scheme has now cost allegedly $2.8 billion in losses to America.

paid directly for addiction and behavior health services delivered to eligible Native Americans. Attorneys John Brewer and Dane Wood told News Nation that fraudsters have exploited that system by recruiting people from tribal communities. They then funnel them into sober living homes that build Medicaid for treatment, and it's rarely, if ever, given. The lawsuit suggests that Arizona's Medicaid agency first learned of the fraud about 7 years ago when a whistleblower reported irregular billing tied to a company, and then they did next to nothing about it. You know, it's beginning to sound like most of these government programs are just opportunities for criminals to come in and do their worst. And then our question of the day, should judges be allowed to grant pretrial release to accused fentanyl dealers? A federal judge sentenced Kenneth Mark Rosado, 40 years of age, to 15 years in federal prison. Forget this, selling guns and fentanyl. It led to the fentanyl overdose death of a 21-year-old man. Between 2023 and 24, he sold 57 guns, knowing that those weapons would end up in the hands of criminals on the streets. And then in January of last year, while in a treatment center awaiting trial, Rosado met and befriended this 21-year-old man, sold him fentanyl, and the victim used the fentanyl and died. Despite the fatal episode, Rosado continued selling drugs without any kind of remorse at all. Should a judge be able to take a suspect like that and simply turn them loose? Oh, and then I've got to tell you about this. In New York, this is Zohran Mamdani's New York. Apparently, the arrival of the new socialist or communist mayor of New York City has led to a gigantic increase in the black markets that are thriving now. In Washington Heights, they say an entire half-mile section of that neighborhood has been transformed into an open prescription drug bazaar. This is according to the New York Post. Vendors are illegally peddling painkillers, erectile dysfunction pills, and a whole bunch of other medication. The street pharmacy stretches across 10 square blocks in and around West 179th to West 183rd. There are at least 20 vendors showcasing their wares. They've even got pills in blister packs and boxes and bottles. They buy the drugs in the Dominican Republic. Many of them can be bought over the counter. They smuggle them into New York City, and they sell them for a profit. They said on a good day, one of these drug dealers in this open drug marketplace can bring home $300 or more every single day. Now, it is a Class D felony. The problem is the law is not being addressed or enforced in New York City. So, Zohran Mamdani, and now we've got socialism brought to the illegal drug market. Do you want another summer like last summer where you barely slept at all because you were too hot all night long? Now, people blame the summertime heat for their bad sleep. And really, it might be their mattress trapping the heat against them. 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
10: Hey, welcome back to the Lars Larson Show. So Congress, can Congress actually make a federal crime
0: for a convicted felon to possess a gun. Well, that's the one that's on the books right now. One court is about to test the limits of Washington's power. I thought we'd get Costas Moros on, who's director of legal research at the Second Amendment Foundation. Costas, welcome back to the program.
10: Thanks for having me on, Mark. It's always a pleasure.
0: See, now, I'm a gun owner. I'm pro-Second Amendment. But when I've had people challenge me over the years and say, hey, so are you in favor of any gun laws? I said, well, restricting the purchase of guns by convicted felons does seem, in most cases, like a sensible thing to do. Although if somebody said, would you entertain the idea that, say, financial crimes that are felonies might be exempted from that treatment, I might say, yeah, okay, for some of the nonviolent, you know, crimes, signing a voter registration card when in fact the information is not accurate, that's technically a felony. But other than that, if you're convicted of murder, rape, robbery, criminal assault, things like that, I don't want you to own a gun. So does Congress have the power to decide that or not?
10: Yeah, so it's a great point, and it's one we generally agree with. Violent people shouldn't have guns, and I'd even expand the list to include people like child pornographers and stuff
0: yep.
10: like that.
0: Even, oh, you know, I would, too. Totally nonviolent crime, but yeah, that's a great example.
10: We're
0: just trying to think of other examples of felonies that would qualify.
10: Absolutely, but this isn't a question about who should have guns. It's about congressional power and the expansion of the federal government. So I want to be clear in everything I'm about to say. Nothing about what I'm about to say would mean that a state can't ban this. And I would say a state should absolutely continue to prevent violent people from having guns. So that could be a matter of state law. But what the Commerce Clause says is that Congress has the power to regulate commerce between the states. And in the modern era, since the New Deal, we've expanded that dramatically to cover all sorts of stuff that has nothing to do with commerce. So if, for example, in this case, a felon has a gun, well, they'll say, well, at some point that gun crossed state lines, so that's commerce. And that's just a ridiculous interpretation and not at all what the founders intended. So this is really about congressional power, not about who should have guns, in my opinion.
0: So is this challenge going to be successful in challenging whether Congress has the authority to do this?
10: It might be successful in the Fifth Circuit, because the Fifth Circuit's a very conservative, originalist court, and they might take the position that, like I just said, yes, we don't want violent people to have guns, but that's a matter of state law. It's not about Congress doesn't have the power to regulate it unless it's dealing with an actual interstate crime. Now, what I suspect will happen after that, though, if they do rule that way, is the Supreme Court will disagree. And they'll disagree not because I think the Fifth Circuit's necessarily wrong, but because of how disruptive this would be. Because for almost a century now, since the New Deal era when FDR bullied the Supreme Court to his will, essentially, a lot of federal law is based on this Commerce Clause interpretation. So if they agree, if the Fifth Circuit succeeds here and the Supreme Court upholds them, they'd essentially have to shrink the federal government and do a lot and stop it from doing a lot of the stuff it currently does, which I would love, but I know I acknowledge would be disruptive. So.
0: Costas Moros is director of legal research at the Second Amendment Foundation. So what do you know about the actual case they're considering? This is United States versus Squire. What's it about? I mean,
10: it's about a criminal with a gun. I'm not going to sugarcoat it. This guy's not good news, you know. But again, it's something I think state law should handle, in my opinion. You know, there's nothing wrong with states restricting this, and the founders always intended for states to be the ones that are the more direct handlers of crime. Government isn't supposed to be in that business except for certain crimes.
0: Costas, are there any states out there that don't currently have a limit on convicted felons buying guns? Because I can't think of one.
10: No, there isn't. There isn't. And that's why it's not a real concern. I know there's going to be a lot of dooming out there about this case that, oh, they're going to let violent felons have guns. No, it's just it's a question of federal power. You know, this person would already not be allowed to own guns under state law. So.
0: Well, and like you said, are there some categories that need to be added to this, like, say, purveyors of child pornography? Because even though it's not a violent crime, as far as I'm concerned, the creation of child pornography has done violence to children, and that would be enough to have me put those people on the banned list.
10: Yeah, absolutely. Federal law already covers any felony, even nonviolent ones, and some of that should be corrected, but not child pornographers as that example. Absolutely, they should not be armed. I'm not sure if all of state law gets that specific, but that's easy enough to correct, right? If this law were to go away, then states would just have to take a look at their own laws and adapt them to these crimes to make sure everything's covered.
0: Yeah. But like you said, all the states currently have those laws, so it kind of becomes just a, you know, what, how many angels can dance on the head of the pin, and letting the Supreme Court make the decision about that?
10: Yeah, exactly. I think I'm not sure if every state covers every single felony the federal government does, but all of them cover violent criminals, and I'm pretty sure all of them cover these crimes of severe moral turpitude. But we shouldn't let that get in the way of the fact that, you know, the federal government has grown to such enormous size in an unconstitutional manner, in my opinion. And so, it's just a matter of who regulates it. It's not a matter of whether it should be regulated.
0: Do you know, Costas, even though I'm pro-Second Amendment, one of the ones that's frustrated me the greatest is that when they catch people doing a straw purchase, where a criminal sends somebody else in to buy the gun for the criminal, every time I see one of those cases coming out of the U.S. Attorney's Office, and then I see, oh, they caught this guy with 34 straw purchases, and he gets 34 months in federal prison. I wonder, he probably views that as the cost of doing business. It's not much of a penalty. Have we seen much of a change in that? Because I'd love to, because ordinarily when criminals are buying guns, it's usually to put them in the hands of other criminals, which make them more likely to be used against people. This is not just some garden variety person who's saying, I want to be able to buy a gun. They're buying guns to put guns in the hands of criminals. Shouldn't we be stopping that?
10: Absolutely. You know, it's not even just the federal government that's the problem there. California, which is famous as one of the strictest gun control states, actually has a database of armed prohibited people. These are people they, because of their registry, they know for a fact are prohibited people who are armed, and they haven't gone and arrested or at least taken their guns. There's thousands of these people. Yeah, they know they exist, and they just say, well, we don't have the resources to get to all of them. But they have the resources to pass all other sorts of nonsense.
0: Well, and Costas, when I hear the resources argument, I just say, why don't you just send these lists out to all the police departments and say, on one of those days, and we all hit those days where not much is going on, hey, let's go by and see Fred Smith. Fred is a prohibited person who has a gun. We can go do a pop today, and we'll actually liven up an otherwise dull day. Is there any reason that even the busiest police department in America, like Los Angeles, couldn't afford to do that from time to time?
10: You would think. I know. Take a break from the parking tickets. I know those generate revenue, and go get some dangerous people off the streets. Absolutely. Yeah.
0: And I would think that some of the cops would be, great, I can actually arrest a real criminal for a change. That is Costas Moros, who's Director of Legal Research and Education at the Second Amendment Foundation. Glad to get your phone calls and your emails at 866-HEY-LARS. That's 866-439-5277. 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
8: 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It's 5 o'clock. From ABC News, I'm Mike Dubusky. Tropical storm Bertha is crawling across the southern coast of Louisiana right now at about 7 miles an hour. ABC News meteorologist Lee Goldberg says it's not an especially strong storm, but it is bringing the threat of storm surge and dangerous rip currents.
15: The center of Bertha is less than 25 miles away from New Orleans, off to the southeast right now. Thankfully, it is not a strong tropical storm, but it did make landfall earlier this afternoon. There will be impacts from Louisiana to Texas over the next 24 hours along the coast. Bands of heavy rain, gusty winds, up to 3 feet of storm surge and dangerous rip currents until it moves inland tomorrow night.
8: Bertha is weakening as time goes on. Separately, there are flash flooding threats across 6 states on account of a stalled front over the Carolinas. Military officials say they're currently conducting strikes on Iranian targets in the Middle East.
16: What we've seen now is essentially a return to daily combat, and it's no longer a situation where Iran waits for the United States to attack. They have been carrying out daylight attacks ahead of any U.S. retaliation. So what we're seeing is a return now to daily hostilities.
8: ABC News Pentagon reporter Louis Martinez. It comes after President Trump said for every vessel targeted in the Strait of Hormuz, he would bomb an Iranian bridge or power plant. Elsewhere today, officials tell ABC the U.S. has signed a deal with Saudi Arabia to partner on developing the kingdom's civil nuclear energy program.
17: The deal is likely worth billions of dollars for American companies, and it also shuts out Russia and China. But it's also highly controversial because there are fears that it could ultimately pave the way to Saudi Arabia getting a nuclear weapon and then potentially an arms race in the Middle East. Most controversially, the deal potentially opens the door to allowing Saudi Arabia to enrich uranium on its territory.
8: ABC's Patrick Reeval, an organization representing the families of those killed on 9/11, calls this deal highly offensive. 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
8: The Centers for Disease Control continues to track at least 11,000 cases of cyclosporiasis in 41 states, with health officials still working to get ahead of the outbreak. ABC's Yuri Benajad has more.
18: Health officials urging consumers to wash their produce, wash their hands, as well as disinfect kitchen surfaces to prevent cross-contamination. With cases of this parasite historically peaking between May through August, officials say these numbers are likely expected to rise. Yuri Benajad, ABC News, New York.
8: A New York City judge today issued the trial date for ousted Venezuelan President Nicolas Maduro and his wife. ABC's Peter Haralambos has more.
19: Maduro appeared at ease as he entered the courtroom without shackles, greeting spectators with good morning in English and waving at one of the sketch artists as he took a seat at the defense table. Judge Alvin Hellerstein promptly set a trial date for June 1, 2027, the date requested by both prosecutors and defense lawyers. Maduro's lawyers say they plan to file a motion to dismiss the case in September, by arguing that Maduro and Flores are protected by sovereign immunity. Peter Haralambos, ABC News, New York.
20: Charles Gaines, the man whose work includes the book and the documentary Pumping Iron, who helped bring professional bodybuilding into the mainstream, has died at the age of 84, according to his family. And a strong earnings report for Google's parent company, Alphabet, in its second quarter, netting $112 billion, up more than $28 billion from the year before. I'm